0: and that there is no one else like me. Isaiah 46:9. Life-giving words for you from the Handbook of Living, the Bible.
1: Growing into Healing and Wholeness is on Tuesdays at 7 p.m. and repeated on Sundays at 11 a.m. With warmth and compassion, Reverend Roger Rich explores many facets of well-being from a biblical and practical perspective. Growing into personal healing and wholeness is a journey requiring patience. Roger invites you to take this journey with a friend.

0: Bite-sized with KTM.
1: Justice is something most people want. We want to see restitution for wrongs done. Could this be because we were created by the God of justice? It is God's heart to administer justice, and he has a big heart for the poor, the needy, the widowed and fatherless. In modern terms, for the vulnerable in society. In fact, he set up a welfare system for Israel to ensure the vulnerable were fed and cared for. God is also judge. He administers perfect justice because he has no bias and cannot be corrupted. He calls a spade a spade. It is his mercy that gives people time to repent. It is his justice that prevents evil from prevailing. Revelation speaks of a time when Jesus will ride out with justice to judge and wage war against evil powers. Walking in this faith requires understanding of God's justice and that his redemption plan saves people from his final judgment.
0: Bite-sized with KTM. Craving comfort in a cup? 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

My single, I've Got Joy, is a powerful song written by Phil Wickham and Kyle Lee. It's a message that I feel everyone needs to hear, and that is, I've got joy. And we as believers, we have joy. We have that joy that surpasses all understanding. We have that unspeakable joy. The joy of the Lord is our strength. And the only reason we can have joy in the midst of sorrow is because we have Jesus. It's the joy of Jesus that shines bright within us. In our darkest hour, we can rejoice because of Jesus, because what Jesus accomplished on the cross. I've got joy now, and I'll have joy forever. I've got

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0: Why are we unique? This is Ken Ham, the CEO of the ministry behind the Answers Bible Curriculum for Homeschool. All this week, we've been looking at a biblical view of technology, and technology is becoming quite amazing. Artificial intelligence is seemingly the way of the future. It can do so many things faster and better than a human. Now, does this mean humans are becoming insignificant or that we aren't unique? Not at all. You see, it's not our intellect or our problem-solving abilities that set us apart from the rest of God's creation. We've been made in the image of God. That's what gives us value. We're unique because we bear the image of the Creator. And we are of such value that God sent His Son to die for us.
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0: If you're after a year 11 to 12 subject that incorporates and grows your Christian faith, is delivered within a supportive community, and provides you with a fully accredited vet subject, you're encouraged to look into the Vetamorphos program. The Certificate 3 in Christian Ministry and Theology provides you with peer support in a local context and mentoring and support as you navigate this significant stage of your life. 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Current students have this to say about their experiences.
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4: In this bulletin, new social media laws proposed and veterans protest outside Parliament. With the details, I'm Naomi Millam. The federal government says people should decide what they see on social media as part of stricter technology laws. Michael Packey has the details.
5: Labor is finalising its duty of care legislation, which would see tech companies face fines in excess of $100 million if they breach enhanced social media rules. The government believes people should have the right to remove themselves from algorithms that determine the content sent to their feed. Communications Minister Annika Wells argues the changes will ensure users have greater control.
6: And I want big tech to respect that choice.
5: The opposition's Jane Hume says she wants to see what the legislation looks like before committing either way.
7: This is not the government's strong suit. They talk a big game, but they're not great on delivering.
5: In December last year, under-16s were banned from accessing social media accounts.
4: Labor argues One Nation's superannuation changes would destroy people's retirement savings. The minor party's proposal would allow renters and mortgage holders to divert a quarter of their future super contributions into take-home pay. Veterans have laid down their medals at Parliament House in Canberra to protest changes to allied health services. Labor plans to cap allied health care for ex-service personnel at $5,000 annually. Former Navy clearance diver John Armfield says the move doesn't make sense.
8: The veteran made a sacrifice to our nation on the belief that when they come home, them and their families would be protected, would be offered the support when it was needed.
4: Veterans are also calling for greater choice over medical providers. The Australian Christian Lobby has challenged the peak body for obstetricians and gynaecologists over its claim that the Born Alive Bill, currently before federal parliament, is unnecessary and could reduce access to abortion. The ACL says the group's own expert and a midwife told a Queensland parliamentary inquiry 2 years ago that some babies will be born alive. CEO Michelle Pearce argues that if the peak body believes appropriate care is already being provided, there should be nothing controversial about protecting that standard in law. New research has found Australia ranks 34th of 38 OECD countries for men's paid parental leave. The research by men's health charity Movember found 1 in 3 Australian fathers take no parental leave. Spokesperson Jeremy Phillips Yelland says most fathers feel the time off would put their career at risk.
9: 56% said that they weren't able to take as much leave as they would like.
4: And for the first time in a quarter of a century, no refugees enduring religious persecution have been resettled in the United States this financial year. Persecuted religious minorities, including Christians, have been completely shut out, according to World Relief and Open Doors. Excitement is building for the NRL finals series after the Panthers were crowned minor premiers. The draw is out for week one of the finals, kicking off with the Rabbitohs hosting the Knights. The Dolphins are heading into their first finals campaign, taking on the Warriors in New Zealand. Chief Executive Terry Reader says he's proud of the side.
10: You're only as good as the people around you. That's one thing we're really big on from the word go. You've got to get people on and off the field, and our coaching staff's no different there, whether it's a performance staff, a medical staff, or the people coaching the boys.
4: The Sharks take on the Cowboys on Saturday night, and the Panthers face the Roosters on Sunday. That's the latest Vision National News. I'm Naomi Millam.
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Hey, this is Josh Wilson, and this is the story behind my single, Things That I'm Afraid Of. This song, maybe more than any other I've ever released, captures what it feels like for me to be a follower of Jesus. It's very honest about the fact that we all have struggles, but it reminds us that God is so much greater. Jesus told us, in this world, you will have trouble. But it's so important to remember what he says right after that. But take heart, for I have overcome this world. So whatever we struggle with, whatever we're afraid of, whether it's anxiety, depression, loneliness, addiction, doubt, God is greater, and he's always with us. My favorite line in the song says, "There's no place where my demons can't find me, but just wait till they see who's standing behind me." Our troubles are big. Our God is bigger, so much bigger than the things that I'm afraid of.

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0: a medical discovery that will make your skin crawl. It's next on today's Creation Moment. And now, here's our Creation Moments host, Ian Taylor.
1: For thousands of years, man has applied a huge variety of things to his skin to help injuries heal. By trial and error, he has come up with ointments to keep injured skin moist to assist the natural healing process. Antibiotics were eventually added to these ointments. But until recently, no one has been able to actually increase the rate at which skin naturally heals. That has now changed. Epidermal growth factor is one of the chemicals that God created to help keep the body in working order. Researchers learned how to copy the chemicals responsible, and tests have shown that application of the man-made epidermal growth factor can speed the rate at which wounds heal. Studies show that wounds on which epidermal growth factor is used heal about a day and a half faster than normal. That might not seem like much, but when burn victims need many skin grafts, epidermal growth factor could mean the difference between life and death. While all this knowledge of the chemistry of biology, one would naturally assume that man should be able to develop better healing agents than mindless evolutionary processes. But of course, man is not emulating mindless evolutionary processes, but the work of the Creator God himself. The Creator of natural epidermal growth factor had the original wisdom to design it and include it in our physiology.
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4: In this bulletin, the federal government targeting social media algorithms and One Nation defending their super policy. With the details, I'm Jaden James. Social media users would be able to remove themselves from algorithms which determine what they see on their feed. It's among tougher regulations that would govern the big tech platforms. The eSafety Commissioner would be given greater powers, and companies that breach the rules would face fines in excess of $100 million. Communications Minister Annika Wells believes the proposed laws gives people greater control.
5: I definitely want Australians to have more choice over their feeds than what they currently have. And I want big tech to respect that choice. And if they don't respect that choice, I want big tech to suffer big fines.
4: Labor says the regulations would better protect users from material that reinforces dangerous stereotypes and behaviour. One Nation is defending its superannuation policy, which would allow renters and mortgage holders to access some of their savings. A worker could access about one quarter of their super for 3 years to help mitigate financial stress. One Nation MP Barnaby Joyce says the measures would make life easier for many households.
6: We need to make sure in a cost of living crisis that we keep people in their home. What we are doing here is giving people back some of their own money from the future, not taking it out of their current balance. Superannuation is not a national asset, it's individual's asset. Private people own it.
4: Under their proposal, an individual worker earning $90,000 annually would take home about an extra $2,300 a year. The man who created and led the Border Force tobacco strike team says enforced shop closures are key to stamping out the black market. The Herald Sun has found almost every tobacco store across 110 Victorian suburbs is selling illegal nicotine products. Rohan Pike says other states are leading the way.
7: They're sending more resources to the task. They do have shop closures. It's shutting down, and there is some evidence that the illicit market has reduced and consumers have gone back to a legal product in some other states, particularly Queensland at this stage.
4: 162 out of 200 Victorian tobacco stores were found to be selling illicit nicotine products. Brisbane's air quality has plummeted to dangerous levels as three fires continue to burn in the city's west. Thick toxic smoke blanketed large parts of Brisbane, triggering a health warning and impacting visibility on major roads. Cannon Hill and Rocklea were among the worst areas. Christian commentator David Robertson has cautioned against the rush to blame the Nepal tragedy on climate change. He says in ancient Nepal, houses were never built next to rivers downstream from glaciers. He told Vision Radio, too many people are invested in blaming climate change for disasters, which Jesus warned of in Matthew 24.
8: So I would say the Nepal thing, it's a sad story. It's a story of disaster, of human incompetence, and of tragedy and loss. That's the way the world has been, and it's the way the world will continue until the Lord returns. Didn't Jesus say that there would be earthquakes and wars and rumours of wars before he returned? I think we're getting some of those just now.
4: Mr. Robertson says positive climate events are ignored, such as the greening of the Central Australian desert. In sport, at the US Tennis Open, Aryna Sabalenka has cruised through to the quarterfinals with a straight sets win. She says she's not focusing on what the results of the major could mean for her position as world number one.
9: It's guessing. It's like if. I feel like for me, I'm just focusing on myself and I'm just trying to bring my best tennis every time I'm competing out there and basically fight for it.
4: Meantime, Carlos Alcaraz has beaten Tommy Paul in straight sets. That's the latest Vision National News. I'm Jaden James.
10: 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Trust the Lord and He will make it right. 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
11: There's something very Australian about a snag on the barbie, and especially on a beautiful spring Saturday before Father's Day. 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Did you know that St. Luke's Anglican Church in Whitehill started in the 1800s and St. Clement's Anglican Church in Huntley in the very

0: Here's Shout It Out with Rosanna Palmer.
1: Jesus said to his disciples in the book of Mark, "Let us cross over to the other side." He didn't say, "Let's begin the journey and see how we go. If it's too rough, we'll turn back. We'll test the waters." No. He said, "Let us go to the other side. Let's reach our destination." He only envisaged one outcome, a successful crossing. Now, we see in the scripture that it was a rough journey. A great windstorm arose, the waves beat into the boat. Jesus does not promise the waters will always be calm as we follow him. We need to be overcomers. It's the only way we can make it to the other side, our destiny. When Jesus gave them the command, he was with them on their journey. He was not far removed from them and the impending danger. He was right there with them. He knew how to get them to the other side safely. We can travel our journey of life in relationship with Jesus. When he tells us to do something, we can be certain that he is with us. He will never leave us or forsake us. He will get us to the other side. Jesus wants you to succeed in life. This is Rosanna Palmer.
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5: Liam Darwin was birthed out of a very difficult conversation. A friend of mine was crying in the back of a gym that we used to work out at, and it didn't take long to realize that she felt beat up by the world. She felt used, she felt worthless, she felt unlovable. And my heart broke for her as I saw her try to carry the weight of the world on her own. Now I know I'm young and I don't know everything, I don't know much, but I know that God is for us. I know that we weren't meant to carry the weight of our pain on our own, and we don't have to. This is the truth of the gospel. This is why Jesus came. One of my favorite passages in all of scripture comes from 1 Peter chapter 5, where it says, "Cast all of your anxiety on him because he cares for you." This is the story of Lay Him Down. It's about finding freedom from burdens. It's about finding hope under pressure. It's about realizing that God can do for us what we cannot do for ourselves.

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0: Did you know that your DNA contains more mistakes than your parents' DNA? Which has more mistakes than their parents' DNA, which has more mistakes than their parents, which has... Well, you get the point. Mistakes are caused by mutations, copying errors when DNA is replicated. A conservative estimate says that 100 to 300 new mutations occur in human reproductive cells per individual per generation. That's a lot of mistakes. And it's increasing so fast, there's no way humans have been evolving for millions of years. Our genetic code would be so burdened with mutations, we'd be extinct. Mankind was created about 6,000 years ago with a perfect genome. It wasn't until after sin entered the world that mutations began to corrupt our DNA. And I believe the Lord will return long before our genetic code meets its end. I'm David Reeves. Truly, the heavens declare the glory of God.
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3: In this bulletin, veterans protesting against changes to healthcare funding and the New South Wales government cracking down on gang crime. With more, I'm Jaden James. The Albanese government will release draft legislation to enhance current social media laws. Under the plan, tech giants that fail to remove harmful material from their platforms will face $100 million fines. The proposed laws would also give users the ability to opt out of algorithms, which control their social media feed. Veterans have laid their medals outside Parliament House in Canberra this morning to protest planned changes to allied health funding. The federal government has been fully funding physiotherapy, psychology, and other services for veterans. But from July next year, veterans will receive just $5,000 annually in an effort to curb unnecessary overservicing. Veterans and Invictus Games WA athlete Carney Armstrong says she needs thousands of dollars every month.
4: I see my psychiatrist regularly. I see my psychologist every fortnight. I go to an EP twice a week and I see a dietitian because I've got an eating disorder, physiotherapy. Realistically, this $5,000 cap, it's less than $100 a week.
3: The government says it will provide more money to veterans if there's a demonstrated clinical need. Anyone involved in plotting a gang-related murder in New South Wales could soon face life in prison under new laws unveiled by the state government. New South Wales Premier Chris Minns is promising to introduce new aggravated offences for conspiracy and attempted murder, as well as interim serious crime prevention orders as part of the reforms. Victorian Premier Ben Carroll says he is not considering any new taxes. The Herald Sun is reporting the government has secretly engaged consultants for more than $600,000 to explore new property taxes, but the Premier says he has no plans to hike more charges on property owners.
5: I'm not at all. I want to do everything I can to make sure that hardworking Victorians and the business community know that I'm on their side.
3: This comes as the Victorian government has recently been found charging a hidden 1% levy on public transport fares. Overseas, Christian grandmother Kathy Kite from a rural community in the US state of Missouri is fighting to be allowed to keep providing free breakfasts to local residents. Up to 25 people have been coming to her home 6 mornings a week since May, when she felt called by God to offer food and coffee. But now local authorities say she needs a permit. They claim a patron fell ill after eating one of her breakfasts, which hasn't been verified. Lawyers are asking the county council why Kathy is being designated as running a commercial kitchen. The Christian mother of an unconscious brain-injured man is still fighting to save his life after a British court ordered the withdrawal of life-sustaining nutrition and hydration. The mother, who can't be named, has launched a petition pleading for the intervention of the UK Parliament and government. In AFL, North Melbourne great Drew Petrie says the club made the right decision to sack Alistair Clarkson. President Sonia Hood says the club is looking for a modern coach. Petrie says the decision was made with the best intentions.
6: It's never a personal thing, this. It's such a ruthless business, and it look through any business, through society. Hard decisions have to get made, and Jen and Sonia and Todd have all made this hard decision, but they've made the decision knowing all the facts. They know the direction they want to take the club.
3: Meantime, Jesse Hogan has reportedly passed a medical test at Collingwood. The Coleman medal winner is leaving the Giants. And in soccer, Arsenal has come from 1-0 down to beat Chelsea 2-1 in the English Premier League, while Everton scored in the 96th minute to secure a 2-2 draw with Manchester United. That's the latest Vision National News. I'm Jaden James.
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1: Every person needs loving relationships, safety and supply. These are all found in Psalm 23 verse 1. The Lord is my shepherd, I shall not want. The Hebrew word for shepherd is also the word for best friend. Everyone needs trusted friends to share joys and heartaches. The Middle Eastern shepherd was not just a responsible overseer, but also a caring father figure, tending sheep from a deep sense of love and hence a fierce protector and provider of their flocks. Jesus, the Good Shepherd, will, if we ask him, be our close friend, our fierce protector, the lover of our soul, lead and direct us, speak to us, comfort us, and ensure every need is met. 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
0: Wisdom with Ruth Webb, pastor of the Tabernacle of David.
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1: In early fall 2020, I sat down with two of my songwriting buddies. We chatted about how different everything looked in pandemic days. Different for work, different for songwriting, different for touring, and different for raising kids. We talked honestly about what we missed, casually dropping in on neighbors, attending large gatherings without social distancing, and many other losses that we'd been grieving. What we discovered is that our loss of normal had us not in a place of disillusionment, but a place of expectancy. We spurred each other on to hope and to dream big for the next season. We confessed our fears and trepidation over tours canceled and schools in limbo. And even though everything felt less settled and sturdy, we affirmed to each other how the unsteadiness of our circumstances had caused us to fall headlong into the waiting arms of a loving God. In His hands, every loss has purpose, and every closed chapter marks the beginning of a new one, waiting to be written. May we say goodbye to normal with joy and expectation, believing that God only has the best in store for His children. I've grown

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0: On the night you're falling all to pieces, you can bring your lonely heart to Jesus. 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
1: Back to Genesis with Dr. John Morris, scientist and president of the Institute for Creation Research. Dr. Morris, has it finally happened? Can computers outthink humans?
2: No, they can't, Chris. Now, they can outperform humans on some difficult tasks, but they're not really thinking. For instance, calculators can do mathematical manipulations much more quickly and accurately than humans. But keep in mind, they were designed by humans and programmed to do these various tasks. They're not thinking, they're just doing the things they were designed to do. No, Chris, machines can't actually think, nor do they exercise real judgment. This is reserved for mankind, created in the image of God, just like it says back in Genesis.
1: Thanks, Dr. Morris. For more information on the foundational principles set forth in Genesis, simply visit us on the web at www.icr.org. That's www.icr.org. This is Chris O'Brien. God bless.
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5: In this bulletin, the Treasurer criticising One Nation super policy and Queensland youth detention workers striking. Good afternoon, I'm Jaden James. Labor says One Nation superannuation changes would destroy people's retirement savings. The minor party is proposing a new policy which would allow renters and mortgage holders to divert a quarter of their future super contributions into take-home pay. One Nation believes this will help people with cost of living pressures. But Federal Treasurer Jim Chalmers says it would drain super balances, putting more pressure on the pension system.
6: This is exactly why One Nation poses an unacceptable and dangerous risk to Australian workers. This will make Australians worse off, not better off, in retirement.
5: Under One Nation's proposal, an individual worker earning $90,000 annually would take home about an extra $40 a week. Criminals in New South Wales who plan gang-related murders could face life in jail under proposed laws. Jefferson Shaw reports.
7: Two men were murdered in as many days last week, both believed to be cases of mistaken identity. A new package of reforms has been announced to crack down on recent gangland murders. It'll include imposing restrictions on criminal gang suspects, introduce online contract crime offences, and allow for children accused of organised crime to be tried in higher courts. Premier Chris Minns says the proposed laws also include new sentencing for those guilty of planning organised crime murders.
8: That would be a life imprisonment.
7: He says the government will also invest $15 million to help officers access, download and analyse encrypted devices.
5: Jefferson Shaw reporting. Youth detention workers have walked off the job in Queensland this morning as part of a 12-hour work stoppage. The AWU members are launching 7 days of rolling strikes in a bid to intensify talks with the state government. The action comes amid allegations there have been more than 500 attacks on workers in the past year. Overseas, five people have died after an Amazon cargo plane crashed at Miami International Airport in Florida. Reports say the aircraft was travelling 209 kilometres an hour when it overshot the runway. The plane collided with multiple vehicles before catching fire after coming to a stop. Hong Kong Christian pro-democracy campaigner Joshua Wong is facing a possible life sentence after pleading guilty to colluding with foreign countries. The 29-year-old is already serving a 5-year sentence for subversion for leading pro-democracy protests. The maximum penalty for collusion is a life term. Mr. Wong is accused of talking with foreign politicians, such as former US House Speaker Nancy Pelosi, who has called for his immediate release. More than 50,000 Jewish worshippers crammed into Jerusalem's Old City next to the Western Wall last week in a massive display of prayer and repentance ahead of the Feast of Trumpets and the Day of Atonement. It prompted Christian author Amir Safati to reflect that the Bible prophesies that one day in the future, another huge crowd of Jews will gather in Jerusalem to witness the return of Jesus. To sport, NRL boss Peter Vlandis has revealed talks are well advanced for a global round in Asia. The league is reportedly exploring Hong Kong and Japan after the success of its Las Vegas expansion. Vlandis has told Nine they want to kick off within 2 years.
9: Unfortunately, the Middle East war has sort of put a damper on it for 27, but we're definitely going to be doing it in 28, and we've refocused ourselves on Japan and Hong Kong. They'll be the two jurisdictions we're going to go to. We're in deep negotiations for the 28 games, and there's a lot of teams that are interested in going over.
5: Four NRL clubs have expressed interest in playing a premiership game in Japan. That's the latest Vision National News. I'm Jaden James.
0: Here are some life-giving words for you. Good news from the Bible. People may plan all kinds of things, but the Lord's will is going to be done. Proverbs 19:21. Life-giving words for you. From the Handbook of Living, the Bible.
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0: Jesus said our core mission was to make disciples. But how do we know when we've done it? What does a disciple look like? I'm Tanya Harris of God Conversations. Some may say a disciple is a person who attends church faithfully, sings the songs, and reads the Bible. But that's not how Jesus measured it. Jesus said the marks of a disciple are simple: love for God and love for people. We know we're growing in spiritual maturity when we get better at loving others. And the toughest test there? Loving those who don't love us back. But that's hard to do, which is precisely why we need the church. We need to attend faithfully, sing the songs and read the Bible so that it helps us to love. If it doesn't, then we're measuring the wrong things. 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

0: It's just a song that makes you smile, man. I mean, it's, you know, the whole idea of that once you realize that grace has you, it's just, you know, it's like we're at that age as dads to where our one of our main jobs in life is embarrassing our children, which I love to do a lot in public.
1: It's true.
0: And it's kind of that song. It's the, you know, that's what I sing, like, the, so the back row hears you. Why? Because sometimes dancing won't do. It's just being silly and just not caring anymore, which I have to say, Mike is the king of that. Mike cares less than all of us. I mean that in a nice way. Yeah, you know, where I, you know, I have a harder time with it. But Mike is a free spirit, and he'll wear dress socks and sandals and not even blink twice.
2: That's don't own socks.
0: Oh, well.
1: That's weird.
0: But anyway, so.
1: Yeah, we do have a special guest.
0: Oh, we do.
3: Yeah.
1: That's right.
0: When we originally made the album, we wanted to have someone rap on the album because we're huge fans of all kinds of music.
1: And Robbie wouldn't do it.
0: And so we didn't know who we were going to get. And then rapper from that kind of started about the time we did, named John Rubin, used to be with Goatee Records. We had toured and we've done stuff early on. We were all new together, and we have remained friends this whole time. Our paths crossed not too long ago, and I was like, when people want us to zig, how do we zag? And it was like, we called John Rubin to see if he'll start rapping again and rap on this song. And the thing I was worried about, because I haven't heard him rap in a long time, was, what if it's not good?
3: It was still like, it was perfect.
0: But I already had a plan. So if it's not good, I was going to say, look, the label totally disagreed.
3: Yeah, we're totally blind.
0: The label plays heavy and everything.
3: Damn.
0: But fortunately, it turned out really great. And so,
3: it's perfect.
0: Thank you, John Rubin.

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1: 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Wish we could talk.

This is Hannah Gregory bringing you a Mother's Union Weekly Reflection. This week's scripture comes from Luke 22, verse 61. The Lord turned and looked straight at Peter. The name Peter means rock, the rock you can rely on. But when Peter is put to the test, he was weak. He had sworn to stay with Jesus, but now three times he disowns Jesus and refuses to stand by him. It must have been awful for Peter to know that Jesus, fully aware of Peter's sin, had turned to look at him. No wonder he went outside and wept. And yet, after the resurrection, Peter is forgiven and restored. It is not surprising that having been treated with such love, he becomes the one leading apostle and even gives up his life for the sake of the Lord. This is the power of repentance and forgiveness, blessed by the Spirit of God. I wonder, are you like Peter? For we are all forgiven and restored if we come to Jesus and ask. Let us pray. Almighty God, we thank you for the 150 years of Mothers Union with over 4 million members in 84 countries worldwide. We especially give thanks for the vision of Mary Sumner in bringing women together who trust in you to support one another and strengthen marriage and Christian family life. Lord of all, we pray for us and our churches here in Bendigo. Help us to ask for the forgiveness when we've done wrong and to be a people who can forgive the sins of others. Help us to serve you in any way we can. In Jesus' name we pray. Amen.

0: Our Value in God's Eyes. This is Ken Ham, author of the classic book, The Lie, Evolution and Millions of Years. Over the past few years, I've heard so many tragic stories of young people taking their own lives with the help or encouragement of their AI chatbot. You see, technology hasn't helped with the struggle for meaning and purpose so many are facing. It's just made the problem worse. The answer for a struggling culture is pointing them to the purpose, meaning and value that is found in God's Word. Chatbots can't give that. The Bible says we are of such value that our Creator came to earth as the God-man. He chose to die in our place, taking the penalty of death that we deserve. And meaning and purpose? Well, they're found in following Him.
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2: In this bulletin, Labor's social media reforms facing scrutiny and veterans protesting against the cap on healthcare. With more, I'm Jaden James. The opposition is concerned Labor's proposed social media laws go too far and could censor the internet. The federal government will release draft legislation to give users greater control over what content they see. Liberal leader Angus Taylor says he needs to see the detail.
3: We are deeply worried about censoring by the minister. We see that what the big tech companies do at times is unconscionable. But frankly, letting this minister or the government or the prime minister control my algorithms or anyone's algorithms, well, there's a lot of questions to answer in that.
2: Under the proposed changes, tech companies will be fined around $100 million if they breach the rules. Veterans have laid down their medals in front of Parliament House to protest changes to allied health services. The federal government plans to install a $5,000 annual cap on allied health treatment. Former Navy clearance diver John Armfield says they want Labor to scrap the allied health cap altogether.
4: Depending on the moment in the veteran's life, that $5,000 will not endure, will not last when the veteran's in a critical moment. I believe they're saying that they're going to target and the vulnerable veterans will be able to go above 5,000. But who determines the moment that veteran becomes vulnerable?
2: A delegation of veterans will meet with the Prime Minister today. The losses from New South Wales poker machines have reached a record $26 million a day. The latest figures from the Office of Liquor and Gaming show over $2 billion have been lost to pokies in the last quarter. Wesley Mission Chief Executive Stu Cameron says the numbers have reached an obscene level.
5: Well, poker machine losses point to the harm that's been caused by these machines. We know that in New South Wales, one in five people are impacted by gambling harm, the majority of those through poker machines, either through their own gambling activity or that of a loved one.
2: Reverend Cameron also says some Western Sydney pubs are making $18 to $20 million a year from just 30 poker machines. The Australian Christian Lobby has challenged the peak body for obstetricians and gynaecologists over its claim that the Born Alive Bill currently before federal parliament is unnecessary and could reduce access to abortion. The ACL says the group's own expert and a midwife told a Queensland parliamentary inquiry 2 years ago that some babies will be born alive. CEO Michelle Pearce argues that if the peak body believes appropriate care is already being provided, there should be nothing controversial about it protecting that standard in law. Overseas, for the first time in a quarter of a century, no refugees enduring religious persecution have been resettled in the United States this financial year. Persecuted religious minorities, including Christians, have been completely shut out, according to World Relief and Open Doors. In sport, the AFL has announced contact training limits for the upcoming pre-season. Alex Riddell reports.
6: In a bid to further reduce avoidable head impacts and concussion risks, the AFL says players will be allowed to do a maximum of 120 minutes of contact training per week, which includes 60 minutes of high-intensity work. That framework will continue for 2 weeks after Christmas. In the remainder of the pre-season, which will include the practice matches, total contact training minutes will move up to 160 minutes a week. There will also be a mandate for clubs to not engage in high-intensity contact training on consecutive days.
2: Alex Riddell reporting. And in the NRL, the Cowboys have confirmed they will challenge the Grade 2 high tackle charge laid on co-captain Ruben Cotter. That's the latest Vision National News. I'm Jaden James.
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8: 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A lot of the times you're travelling, you know, 5-10 minutes between places. 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
9: Acknowledging the loss of a child during pregnancy or as an infant is important for healing and processing grief. 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We will meet at St Clement's Church Huntley on Wednesday the 14th of October, commencing at 7:30 p.m. You will find like-minded and compassionate people and a space to reflect. For those who wish to do so, there will be a quiet time to light a candle of remembrance. We will continue with prayer and an opportunity for supper and conversation for those who want to stay. For more information, please call me, Hannah Gregory, on 0481 02 09 39.
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11: Do you ever have somebody cut you off in traffic? Now, this is real for me because this just happened last night. The first reaction, it was frustration. But then there's a verse in the Bible, Ephesians chapter 5 and verse 1, that challenges us to respond differently. So it says, observe how God loved us. His love was not cautious but extravagant, and he didn't love in order to get something from us, but to give everything of himself to us. So love like that. So the challenge for us, and for me last night, is to respond a little differently. Instead of letting anger take over, we can choose patience. We can choose grace. Because following Jesus means showing the same kind of selfless love that he showed us.
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12: 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We used to do Zoom dinner dates.
13: 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Definitely worth it.
12: 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I just remember thinking, like, I can't believe this is happening.
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11: Oh, well, happy Monday. Welcome to the show. I hope you had a

We've got so much to dig our way through, and we're going to kick off with a couple of minutes focusing in on your health and your well-being. Now, I'm going to get into some Monday motivation in just a sec, but what we're going to be talking about today is an idea that James Clear talks about in his book Atomic Habits, and that's the thing that needs to change for any kind of transformational positive change that you're trying to make in your life. The thing that needs to change is the habits that precede the desired outcome. So what does that mean and what does it look like? Great question. We'll go there next at The Daily.

0: few.
1: Hey, you tuned into The Daily. Happy Monday. We love spending a couple of minutes at the start of every week to focus on your health and well-being. So Monday motivation, let's do it. All right, so one of my all-time favorite books is Atomic Habits by a guy called James Clear. And we're going to do a little bit of a different segment today because James posted a reel to social media that just sums up so beautifully something that needs to happen if you're trying to make any positive change in your life.
2: A lot of the time people talk about, you know, I want to have more money or I want to lose weight or I want some kind of result. But the truth is, your bank account is a lagging measure of your financial habits. Your weight is a lagging measure of your eating habits. Your knowledge is a lagging measure of your learning and reading habits. And so it's actually, we think the thing that needs to change is the bank account or the test score or the number on the scale, but actually the thing that needs to change are the habits that precede those outcomes. So what you come to realize is that your habits reinforce a particular identity. And sometimes this can be positive and sometimes it can be negative. The story could be things like, I'm bad at math, or I'm terrible at remembering people's names. It's just an internal story that you tell yourself. But each time you have an experience that reinforces that, the story gets solidified. And the takeaway here is that every action you take is kind of like a vote for the type of person you want to become. And if you can master the right actions, if you can master the right habits, then you can start to cast votes for this new identity, this desired person that you want to be. And I think that's one of the reasons why small habits matter so much. They don't necessarily transform your life overnight, right away. Like, doing one push-up does not transform your body. But it does cast a vote for being the type of person who doesn't miss workouts. And this is why one of the things I say in the book, like, the real goal is not to run a marathon. The goal is to become a runner. The goal is not to write a book. The goal is to become a writer. Because once you've adopted that identity, you're really not even pursuing behavior change anymore. You're just kind of acting in alignment with the type of person you already see yourself to be. It's kind of like true behavior change is really identity change. Because once you've changed that internal story, it's way easier to show up each day. You're not even really motivating yourself that much to do it. You're just like, this is who I am now.
1: That's James Clear, author of a book called Atomic Habits. He speaks about all of that and more. And when I read this book the first time, I had so many light bulb aha moments. So the one takeaway today for Monday Motivation, the thing that needs to change for you is the habit that precedes the desired outcome. I hope you remember that. That's the Monday Motivation.
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Hey, tune into The Daily. Still to come, Brit Nicole. Nobody loves me like you. On her socials over the last few months, she's been fairly busy just posting all these little snippets of brand new songs that she's been working on. Some of them are just real acoustic demos of just her at the piano. Gonna give you a listen to another one that's just emerged over the weekend, a new song called Asking. This one's got a little bit more production behind it, seems to have maybe had a little bit more attention over the last little while. Brand new song called Asking. We'll cover this off at the news desk very soon, but we'll keep it pretty stripped back and chill in a moment. Mellow Monday on the agenda as we log into the Daily Randomizer after this.

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2: Good afternoon. In stories making news, One Nation is defending its superannuation policy, which would allow renters and mortgage holders to access some of their savings. A worker could access about one quarter of their super for 3 years to help mitigate financial stress. Health warnings have been issued as Brisbane's air quality plummets to dangerous levels due to bushfires burning around Ipswich and the Lockyer Valley. This morning, official air monitors recorded toxic particle levels, nearly four times the safe limit for some suburbs. Ukraine's president says he expects the war with Russia to continue into the winter after talks with US representatives. Steve Witkoff and Jared Kushner travelled to Ukraine to meet with Volodymyr Zelensky. They held a similar meeting with Vladimir Putin in Moscow. And in cricket, Queensland fast bowler Michael Neeser has been recalled to the test side for Australia's tour of South Africa. He's one of three new inclusions, including Matt Kuhneman and Cooper Connolly. I'm Jaden James, and those are the latest news and sport headlines.
3: Still to come on The Daily, a new unreleased demo has emerged from Brit Nicole. Nobody loves me like you. All right, we'll give you a listen to this new track called Asking at the news desk in just a moment, but right now...
4: Like right now, I'm going to mix things up a little bit.
3: All right, let's log into the Daily Randomizer. It's our computer here in the studio. Based off the search information we're about to type in, it's going to select the next song for us to listen to. Could be absolutely anything at all, right? Could be a huge international global hit. It could be an album deep cut, or it could be absolutely anything in between. Completely random, hence the name. And on Monday, we just put a little asterisk next to the search, and it's got to be an acoustic and stripped-back version. Mellow Monday, once again, is on the agenda because we just sometimes need to take a little couple of baby steps into the week after the weekend. Mondays just hit a little different. So, all right, let's dive into today's search and see what the algorithm is going to spit out for us today to kick off the week. Acoustic versions bring new life to songs, I think. All right. Oh, yes, Micah Tyler today. Your mercies are new today. Your mercies are new today. All right, new today. This was the title track of an album Micah put out in 2020. And I got to tell you, the acoustic stripped version of this song, it just hits different. Micah and the piano and even some strings thrown into the arrangement as well. It is a beautiful take on the song. Great choice, Randomizer. Good job. All right, Micah Tyler. This is New Today at The Daily.

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0: fly. Are you tuned into The Daily? It's Cam with you. I hope you had a great weekend. Time to get you across the latest news that dropped over the last couple of days.
1: I like to get the daily news.
0: All right, Brit Nicole has just given us a taste of an unreleased demo called Asking. She said, it's a demo of a new song that I wrote, and I hope it encourages someone. Here it is.

on the Aussie charts earlier on this year with her song Nobody Loves Me Like You. And based on what's up on her socials, there's plenty of little demos, plenty of live performances of new songs. So she's been busy writing, which shows there is some more new music from Britt just around the corner to come for sure.

0: A Christian filmmaker first heard about God while watching an animated movie on TV when he was 5 years old.
1: And I asked my mom and dad, what is a savior? What is God?
0: But it wasn't until John Schaefer was a young man that he got the answer.
1: I accepted Christ, and God moved pretty mightily, and that's been my journey.
0: Jesus Christ came from heaven to us here on earth to forgive our sins and bring us into a relationship with the very same God that John was looking for. Billy Graham explains.
2: God has a plan in history, and God also has a plan for your life. 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
0: 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We're the Billy Graham Evangelistic Association.

0: Still to come on The Daily, Megan Woods is building towards the release of her debut album. The truth is I am my father's child. Just over the weekend, she posted an unreleased song that is going to be a part of this album that really not many people have heard until now. It's getting a lot of positive love and comments on the post. So we'll give you a listen to this new song and you can make up your own mind. Also, we're going to introduce you to our artist of the week, who is just moments away from dropping her debut album, Franny Cash. Every single day this week, we are going to hear Franny talking about one of the songs that is on this forthcoming debut album, because there's a whole stack of them that are already out. And we're going to hear her talk about this song called Jesus All Along. Also, something to ponder and think about. We've got a quote to unpack, and it's a bit of an uncomfortable one for all the people pleasers. Yep, it's happening next hour at The Daily.
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3: In this bulletin, One Nation pushing on with plans to make super easier to access. Indonesia flights impacted and youth detention workers walk off the job. With more, I'm Gareth Stafford. One Nation says it's committed to superannuation, but people should have early access to it. The minor party says workers should be able to reduce their compulsory contribution from 12 to 9%. The money could then be used to help pay rent or a mortgage. One Nation leader Pauline Hanson says the policy makes sense.
4: And if it means that people can actually stay and put a roof over their head or keep the house, because once they lose the house, they've actually destroyed for life. Because to try and get back in the housing market, it's going to be extremely hard for them. I'd rather be helping those people now that need that helping hand.
3: Workers currently must put aside 12% of their earnings each pay cycle as part of their compulsory super guarantee. Australian flights in and out of Jakarta have been impacted by a volcanic eruption. About 170,000 passengers have been left stranded as Indonesia closed down its main international airport and 7 others, cancelling hundreds of flights because of the ash. The latest data suggests Australia could be short of more than 900,000 construction workers by 2035. Master Builders Australia believes activating 4 priority areas of reform would decrease the shortage by 39,000. Children in youth detention centres will be confined to their cells today as workers walk off the job for 12 hours across Queensland. Chloe Affleck reports.
5: For the next 7 days, workers at Queensland youth detention centres will take part in rolling strike action, ranging anywhere from 1 hour to 12. It's the latest escalation amid ongoing negotiations with the state government over pay and conditions. The Australian Workers Union say there have been more than 500 assaults in the past year, with 14 occurring in the past week alone. Injuries ranging from broken eye sockets, stab wounds, and serious bite traumas. They say the current workplace conditions and compensation is making it difficult to retain new staff and are calling for a 6% annual pay rise for the next 3 consecutive years.
3: Chloe Affleck reporting. Venezuela has freed an Anglican bishop who'd been tortured while being held in jail for 5 years, despite no conviction, on charges of terrorism and destabilizing the state. Judges halted Bishop Gerardo Fafan's trial due to a lack of evidence, but he was still kept in custody. Venezuela's United Socialist Party had persecuted Christians for more than a decade under President Nicolas Maduro before he was captured by American forces and sent to trial in the United States. Britain's Evangelical Alliance is encouraging Christians to evangelize to those involved in the world of the occult, even though their practices are not harmless. It says growing spiritual curiosity presents churches with both a challenge and an evangelistic opportunity, as renewed interest in New Age practices develops alongside greater openness to Christianity. To sport, and in the AFL, Geelong players are full of optimism ahead of facing Fremantle in Friday's must-win semi-final. Eddie Summerfield has been at Cats training.
6: A light session after a big win over Carlton. Mark Blitzarves and Geelong full of belief the premiership is within touching distance.
7: Always full of belief, I think.
6: The Cats now with the task of stopping a vengeful Fremantle in Friday's semi-final after the Dockers' shock loss to Hawthorn.
7: No real holes in their game or any lines.
6: Tactics also at play for coach Chris Scott on how to stop Luke Jackson.
7: Especially this year, his game's gone to another level.
3: Mark Blitzarves finishing that report from Eddie Summerfield. And in the NRL, Cowboys co-captain Ruben Cotter will plead his case with the judiciary tomorrow night. The 27-year-old is set to challenge his grade 2 careless high tackle charge after Saturday's loss to the Raiders. That's the latest Vision National News. I'm Gareth Stafford.
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9: 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Did you know that St Luke's Anglican Church in Whitehill started in the 1800s and St Clement's Anglican Church in Huntley in the very early 1900s? Well, your snag funds will support the running of these historic parishes. So put Saturday, the 5th of September, in your diary.
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11: You ever have somebody cut you off in traffic? Now, this is real for me because this just happened last night. The first reaction, it was frustration. But then there's a verse in the Bible, Ephesians chapter 5 and verse 1, that challenges us to respond differently. So it says, observe how God loved us. His love was not cautious but extravagant, and he didn't love in order to get something from us, but to give everything of himself to us. So love like that. So the challenge for us and for me last night is to respond a little differently. Instead of letting anger take over, we can choose patience. We can choose grace. Because following Jesus means showing the same kind of selfless love that he showed us.
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11: All right, yes, let's get into it. Hope you enjoyed the weekend. Cam here. You are tuned into The Daily. All right, we've got lots still to come. We got news from Brandon Lake, who's given us a pretty vulnerable and raw stripped-back acoustic version of his brand-new song, How Good God Is. We will cover this off for you at the news desk and give you a sneak peek at an unreleased track from Megan Woods from her debut album that's coming out next month. Your artist of the week, we're going to get to know her real well over the next 5 days, is Franny Cash. We've got 5 songs to pick and play from her debut album as well called Here I Am. We're going to kickstart it all with a song called Jesus All Along in just a moment. But next, hey, we're going to get you thinking. Something that Riley Clemens actually posted up onto her social media stories asking for people's favourite quotes. And she said something along the lines of, as a people pleaser, this one had me shook. So

0: Because you're good.
1: Are you tuned into The Daily? It's great to have you on board as we kick into the start of the week. Let's get you thinking right now.
2: Something to think about.
3: Wow, I never thought of it like that.
1: Alrighty, it's time for our daily thought. And I came across this quote. Actually, Riley Clemens posted about this on her Instagram stories, where she was just asking people to post their favourite quotes. And for this one, she said, "Oh, my inner people pleaser is shook." It's kind of a good way to approach it, because someone had responded with this: "Your life isn't yours if you always care what others think." All right, let's dive into this idea. It's really strange, isn't it, how much of our lives can be shaped by people who aren't actually living them. I mean, we choose the clothes that we wear, the things that we say, the risks that we take, even the dreams that we pursue. And somewhere in the background, there's always this little voice that just says, "Well, what will people think?" And honestly, caring what others think isn't necessarily a bad thing, because we need relationships. We need accountability. We should care when our actions hurt people. But there's a difference between considering other people and allowing their opinions to control us. I mean, how many times have you not done something because you were afraid of looking foolish? How often have you stayed in situations that made you unhappy because leaving might disappoint somebody else? And perhaps the harder question here is, whose approval are you actually chasing? It's a bit of an uncomfortable truth that people are usually thinking about themselves anyway. They notice us far less than we imagine. And they have their own insecurities, their own problems and opinions. So this quote isn't really saying stop caring about everyone. It's saying don't lose yourself trying to satisfy everyone. Because at some point you've got to decide what matters to you. What kind of person do you want to become? What choices would you make if you weren't afraid of being judged? Because if everyone else gets a vote on how you live, eventually you may discover that you've been living a life that doesn't really feel like yours anymore. It's worth thinking about, isn't it? That's your daily thought.
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0: Hey, tune into The Daily. It's Cam here with you, and we are just a moment away from introducing you to our Artist of the Week. Now, generally on the show, we often highlight an artist that is on the countdown to their brand new album releasing at the end of the week. I did that last week with Sarah Reeves and her project Standing Up. The only problem with that approach this week is that next week, we have got a little bit of a logjam. There is a lot going on. Let's start with this one. The most beautiful colors. For King & Country are going to be releasing their album, The Most Beautiful Colors. Also next week, Corey Asbury is dropping his project, Out Sing the Angels. We may not. And if that wasn't big enough, there is also another artist dropping a big project. So we shuffled the decks a little bit. And this week, let's get to know.
1: Hey, y'all. This is Franny Cash.
0: Yeah, Franny Cash is dropping her debut solo album, Here I Am, next week. And it's going to be a massive week next week. But Franny, we're going to work our way through this project. She got her start originally in her family band, We The Kingdom, but left and is now pursuing solo career. And we are so looking forward to this album. All right, we're going to hear Franny talk about this song. It's on the album too. We're going to be looking at songs from the album every day this week because she's already released a handful of them. It's going to be a big week. Franny Cash talks about this song, Jesus All Along. We're going to play it for you next at The Daily.

0: You, our listeners, say, I love it when the artists talk about their song. So I thought I'd take that a bit further. I'm Alida Robinson, and each Wednesday morning, I'll be musically speaking about our artists, their lives, their music, new release albums, interviews with the artists, and much more. I'd love to have your company when I'm musically speaking after the 11 o'clock news each Wednesday, here on 105.1 Life FM, Bendigo's Positive Choice.
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2: Good afternoon. In stories making news, Australian flights in and out of Jakarta have been impacted after a volcanic eruption. About 170,000 passengers have been left stranded as Indonesia closed down its main international airport and seven others, cancelling hundreds of flights because of the ash cloud. The latest data suggests Australia could be short of more than 900,000 construction workers by the year 2035. Master Builders Australia believes activating four priority areas of reform would decrease the shortage by around 39,000. The losses from New South Wales poker machines have reached a record $26 million a day. The latest figures from the Office of Liquor and Gaming show over $2 billion has been lost to pokies in the last quarter. And in sport, a massive blow for the Sydney Swans as they chase another AFL premiership. Scans have confirmed a ruptured ACL for captain Callum Mills. I'm Gareth Stafford, and those are the latest news and sport headlines.
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0: Still to come on The Daily, Megan Woods.
1: The truth is I am my father's child. I make him.
0: With her debut album dropping next month, she's starting to build the hype. As if you listen to an unreleased song that she's just started making a bit of noise about online over the last couple of days. We'll cover this up at the news desk in just a sec, but right now let's give you a look at your Artist of the Week. Yes, been looking forward to this one. Franny Cash, as we explained just a moment ago, her debut album called Here I Am will be dropping at the end of next week. But it's a big week, as we explained. So this week, we're going to take a listen to just a handful of the songs that are going to make up this debut album. Originally a part of We The Kingdom, before leaving to be able to pursue solo music, she talked about a song that we're about to play. This one's on the album too, called Jesus All Along. Here's Franny.
2: So the story behind my song Jesus All Along is that really, two of my favorite people in the whole world, Jordan Sapp and Andy Cherry, and I got in a room, and Andy started playing the beginnings of this song on piano. And we were just talking so openly and so freely about how Jesus has changed all of our lives. And there's a line in there that says in the verse, you know, before I met you, I was all smoke and no flame. And I think about that verse in Isaiah all the time that says, it's prophesying about the Messiah, and it says, he will not blow out a flickering candle. And that's the truth. In my life, there have been some really dark times and some times where I was just barely hanging on. And Jesus really breathed me back to life. There's also a line in the chorus that says, I think that I've known it since when I was young. It was Jesus all along. And I just think about this purity and innocence with kids, that they're just so close to heaven. And I think that they know that there's a love after them. And part of growing older and part of the journey of faith is returning to that love. And that's what the song is for me. So thank you so much for listening.
0: From her debut solo album, Here I Am, it's your Artist of the Week, Franny Cash, with Jesus All Along at The Daily.

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0: Are you tuned into The Daily? It's Cam here, and it's time for a little bit of news. Let's get over to the desk.
1: I like to get the daily news.
0: All right, Megan Woods is continuing to build anticipation towards her brand new self-titled debut album that drops next month. She's given us a taste of a brand new song called Living Miracle. Don't ever

going to be a big song. Talking about the album, Megan says, this record holds so much of my heart. These songs are pieces of my story and are the journey God's taken me on to discover who I am. I can't wait for it to finally be out in the world and for you to hear the whole story. The debut self-titled album from Megan Woods. It'll be here October 9th.

0: Carolyn Pace is an American missionary who's been serving in Peru since the 1960s. She and her family have lived through military coups and chaos, but not much phases her, thanks to her deep, abiding faith in Jesus Christ.
1: We got so used to hearing explosions that, you know, we're sitting at the table eating and this horrible explosion, and then we would pass the potatoes or something.
0: While Billy Graham didn't know Carolyn, he knew of the type of work she's still doing in Peru.
2: Nations, like individuals, are either being drawn nearer to God or they are being drawn away from Him by their own materialism and secularism. We have to teach that man is a sinner, Christ a Savior, that there's a heaven to gain and a hell to shun. Will you trust the Savior today?
0: 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We're the Billy Graham Evangelistic Association.

0: Hallelujah.
1: Hey, still to come on the daily, Brandon Lake. So thank God for the anger, force me to pray. Has shone a new vulnerable light on this brand new song called How Good God Is. We'll tell you a little bit more about the tune and the acoustic strip-back video that he's just released a few days or so ago at the news desk. Plus, we're going to dive into some Monday motivation. We're going to put your health and your well-being at the top of the agenda, as we do every single Monday. And one of my favorite books on this area is called Atomic Habits by a guy called James Clear. What we're going to hear from James in a little moment is this idea that the thing that actually needs to change in your life, if you're trying to make any positive adjustments, is the habits that precede the desired outcome. Now, it can be an interesting one to wrap your head around what the difference actually is. We're going to explore it and we'll explain everything for you next hour at The Daily.
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4: In this bulletin, the opposition unconvinced, Ukraine-Russia conflict continuing, and the 49ers acclimatising to Melbourne. With more, I'm Gareth Stafford. The opposition says it's not convinced by Labor's proposal to strengthen social media legislation will work. Under the changes, users would be able to remove themselves from algorithms which help them determine what content appears on their feed. However, Liberal leader Angus Taylor claims the current social media ban for under-16s hasn't even been effective.
5: We've long advocated for sensible social media policies, including the social media ban for under-16s, which has failed. We know that there's only been a 4.4% reduction. Now, the implementation of that by Labor has been a dismal failure.
4: Tech companies who breach the rules will be fined in excess of $100 million. Ukraine's president says he expects the war with Russia to continue into the winter after talks with US representatives. Steve Witkoff and Jared Kushner travelled to Ukraine to meet with Volodymyr Zelensky. They held a similar meeting with Vladimir Putin in Moscow. Victorian Premier Ben Carroll says he won't sign any more contracts on the suburban rail loop until he receives more federal funding. The Premier maintains the initial estimated cost for Stage 1 has not changed since 2020. And after finding $1 billion in savings, the cost now stands at $33 billion. Mr. Carroll has ordered a technical review with the aim of finding another $1 billion worth of savings.
6: It would cost what Jess Wilson wants to do, hundreds of millions of dollars, to pause and review. So I've said I will get the review done on the engineering, but the project will continue, but it will not. I will not sign any more contracts until we have more federal funds.
4: The first tunnel boring machine started moving over the weekend. Health reform campaigner Eloise Massa says she won't stop speaking out as she announces a tilt at New South Wales state politics. She fought for change after the death of her two-year-old son, Joe, at Northern Beaches Hospital. Ms. Massa will run as an independent for the seat of Manly at next year's New South Wales elections. Christian commentator David Robertson has cautioned against the rush to blame the Nepalese tragedy on climate change. He says in ancient Nepal, houses were never built next to rivers downstream from glaciers. He told Vision Radio, too many people are invested in blaming climate change for disasters, which Jesus warned of in Matthew 24.
7: So I would say the Nepal thing, it's a sad story. It's a story of disaster, of human incompetence, and of tragedy and loss. That's the way the world has been, and it's the way the world will continue until the Lord returns. Didn't Jesus say that there would be earthquakes and wars and rumors of wars before he returned? I think we're getting some of those just now.
4: Mr. Robertson says positive climate events are ignored, such as the greening of the Central Australian desert. To sport, and the San Francisco 49ers have held their first practice at Melbourne's Amy Park ahead of Friday morning's NFL season kickoff against the LA Rams. Shane McInnes reports from Melbourne.
8: After making the decision to arrive in Melbourne 6 days before the Rams, 49ers coach Kyle Shanahan is confident his team has made the right call.
9: Not comparing us to them, but yeah, I was glad. I mean, I know how I felt the last couple 2 days, so. But yeah, I'm glad that we've been out here because we feel real good today.
8: 49ers running back Christian McCaffrey says ahead of the 15-hour flight, players were well prepared.
10: Different supplements to take at different hours, different sleep suggestions, when to stay up during the day, when to go to bed.
8: While the Rams will only arrive in Melbourne on Thursday morning.
4: Shane McInnes reporting. And in the AFL, Sydney Swans captain Callum Mills has had scans today on his right knee, which confirmed a ruptured ACL. He'll see a knee specialist in the coming days to determine the optimal timing of surgery. That's the latest Vision National News. I'm Gareth Stafford.
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13: You ever have somebody cut you off in traffic? Now, this is real for me because this just happened last night. The first reaction, it was frustration. But then there's a verse in the Bible, Ephesians chapter 5 and verse 1, that challenges us to respond differently. So it says, observe how God loved us. His love was not cautious but extravagant, and he didn't love in order to get something from us, but to give everything of himself to us. So love like that. So the challenge for us, and for me last night, is to respond a little differently. Instead of letting anger take over, we can choose patience. We can choose grace. Because following Jesus means showing the same kind of selfless love that he showed us.
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13: All right, happy Monday. Welcome to the daily. Cam here. We've got an hour left together. And Brandon Lake has given us a really stripped back and vulnerable interpretation of his brand new song, How Good God Is. I think it's just a video of him at home, just kind of lazing next to the couch with an acoustic guitar. Anyway, I'll give you a listen to this. It's really cool as he explores a little bit more about this brand new song. Also, we've got a little bit of chart history. We'll take a wander down memory lane. We'll revisit a song that topped the charts this week 21 years ago. One of Mercy Me's, I think, over 50 career number ones across the multiple chart formats. It's actually a little bit wild. So the only question really is, which one of them is it going to be? We'll cover that off a little later. But next, I've spoken about this book on the show many times because it is one of my all-time faves, a book called Atomic Habits by a guy called James Clear. Now, with any kind of positive or transformational change that you're looking to make in your world, within the context of your health and your well-being, the thing that needs to change is the habits that precede the desired outcome. So what does that mean? And what does it practically look like for your life? Great question. I'm glad you asked. We're going to explore it. So Monday Motivation is coming up right after this at The Daily.

0: Hey, tune into the Daily. Happy Monday. We love spending a couple of minutes at the start of every week to focus on your health and well-being. Some Monday motivation. Let's do it. All right, so one of my all-time favorite books is Atomic Habits by a guy called James Clear. And we're going to do a little bit of a different segment today because James posted a reel to social media that just sums up so beautifully something that needs to happen if you're trying to make any positive change in your life.
1: A lot of the time people talk about, you know, I want to have more money or I want to lose weight or I want some kind of result. But the truth is, your bank account is a lagging measure of your financial habits. Your weight is a lagging measure.

0: of your eating habits. Your knowledge is a lagging measure of your learning and reading habits. And so it's actually, we think the thing that needs to change is the bank account or the test score or the number on the scale, but actually the thing that needs to change are the habits that precede those outcomes. So what you come to realize is that your habits reinforce a particular identity. And sometimes this can be positive and sometimes it can be negative. The story could be things like, I'm bad at math, or I'm terrible at remembering people's names. It's just an internal story that you tell yourself. But each time you have an experience that reinforces that, the story gets solidified. And the takeaway here is that every action you take is kind of like a vote for the type of person you want to become. And if you can master the right actions, if you can master the right habits, then you can start to cast votes for this new identity, this desired person that you want to be. And I think that's one of the reasons why small habits matter so much. They don't necessarily transform your life overnight, right away. Like, doing one push-up does not transform your body, but it does cast a vote for being the type of person who doesn't miss workouts. And this is why one of the things I say in the book, like, the real goal is not to run a marathon. The goal is to become a runner. The goal is not to write a book. The goal is to become a writer. Because once you've adopted that identity, you're really not even pursuing behavior change anymore. You're just kind of acting in alignment with the type of person you already see yourself to be. It's kind of like true behavior change is really identity change. Because once you've changed that internal story, it's way easier to show up each day. You're not even really motivating yourself that much to do it. You're just like, this is who I am now.
1: That's James Clear, author of a book called Atomic Habits. He speaks about all of that and more. And when I read this book the first time, I had so many light bulb aha moments. So the one takeaway today for Monday Motivation, the thing that needs to change for you is the habit that precedes the desired outcome. I hope you remember that. That's the Monday Motivation.
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6: 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In all my time as a business advisor, I've seen too many owners struggle making the big decisions. Sometimes I just shake my head at what they decide to do and why. Here's an example made alone by a cash-strapped business owner. When rooftop solar was becoming popular, the cold call started coming out of Melbourne into the regions. A bloke I was working with at the time got such a call. He was promised a system that would eliminate his power bills, it would be easy to install, and a finance deal was available. Trusting his own wisdom, he accepted the $30,000 deal and signed a five-year loan. But wisdom went out the window because he didn't assess the impact of only having 2 years left on the shed lease, or get other quotes, or seek advice from me or his accountant due to the perceived cost, or look into other finance options. And of course, the deal turned sour. The installation team took so long it disrupted his operation. The loan repayments put more pressure on his cash flow, and his power bills weren't eliminated, not even close. My counsel for business owners? There's a sense that once in business, all research and decisions rest primarily on the owner's shoulders. The truth is, no one can be an expert in all facets of building and managing a successful operation. You've got to walk in wisdom, and that suggests, for example, if you're a 2 at bookwork and a 9 at sales, delegate the books and focus on sales. And when it comes to the big decisions, follow 3 simple steps. 1, don't just rely on your own insight. 2, seek biblical wisdom and pray before making such decisions. And 3, be prepared to ask and pay a wise person for advice or a second opinion. The Bible, our handbook counsel for today, Proverbs 28:26. Those who trust their own insight are foolish, but anyone who walks in wisdom is safe. Thanks for listening to this handbookforbusiness.com.au podcast.

0: And I know I've put you through it. It's amazing that you can love me like I love me like I am.
1: Still to come on the daily, Brandon Lake. Tell you a little bit more about what's going on behind this brand new song that he released a week or so ago called How Good God Is and the powerful new acoustic performance video that's just emerged online. Kind of puts it in a little bit more of a vulnerable light. We'll explain this at the news desk in just a moment. But before we do that, we've got to have a look at Mercy Me for your daily flashback. Now, this song, Even If, was at the center of the movie, I Can Only Imagine 2. It was just one of many songs that the band has had that's hit number one. In fact, just looking at a little bit of chart history, they've had 19 number one songs on Billboard's Christian Airplay chart. 19. That is wild. But if you look at all of the multiple different chart formats and variations that there are, Mercy Me have had over 50 number one hits across these formats. It's just insane. So when I tell you that Mercy Me topped the Billboard chart this week, 21 years ago in 2005, really, the only question is, well, which one? Because there's a number of choices. You might have remembered this song, though. It's maybe a little bit more of a deeper cut now. We're going to find out more next at The Daily. We'll play this one for you, too.
2: Are you a Christian, by any chance?
3: Very much so.
2: Like, why is that exactly?
3: Oh, Jesus saved my life. I'm a sinner, gave my life to Christ, most important decision I ever made.
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3: Yes, like, I believe the Bible is true and real.
4: Three brothers in a fire. Willing to die for their faith, but you were with them in the fire, and they walked out the next day.
3: Christ called us to be salt and light. We as Christians should change the environment that we come in contact with. That's what salt and light do.
5: You know why I like him? Because he hasn't made the mistake of elevating politics over faith in Christ. So

The hour is at hand in which we need to become biblically literate. The hour is at hand in which we need to stand on the rock, which is firm, that we call Jesus Christ. Now is the time to become bold for our faith.

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0: how do you want to be remembered?
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1: I want to be remembered for courage for my faith. 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Most important thing is my faith in my life.
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5: Good afternoon. In stories making news, the opposition says it's not convinced by Labor's proposal to strengthen social media legislation will work. Under the changes, users would be able to remove themselves from algorithms, which help them determine what content appears on their feed. More than 1 million users have had their data stolen in a cyber attack on learning platform MathSpace. The company has confirmed that user IDs, names, email addresses and time zones were all breached in the hack. Queensland police have confirmed 2 people have died after a light plane crash south of Brisbane. The Beechcraft A36 Bonanza crashed 8 minutes after takeoff on a property in Logan around 11 this morning. And in sport, Cowboys co-captain Reuben Cotter will plead his case at the NRL Judiciary tomorrow night. The 27-year-old set to challenge his Grade 2 careless high tackle charge after Saturday's loss to the Raiders. I'm Gareth Stafford, and those are the latest news and sport headlines.
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0: still to come on the daily, Brandon Lake. So thank God for the anger, force me to pray. Give you a little listen to the acoustic version of this song. It's raw, it's unplugged, and it just sheds new light on this powerful new tune. We'll cover this off at the news desk in just a moment. Right now, though, we've got to have a little wander down memory lane.
1: Are you telling me you built a time machine?
0: All right, we're journeying back 21 years to the year 2005. Now, this song that we're about to revisit topped the Billboard chart this week 21 years ago. It's wild. And it seems like Mercy Me have had such a steady string of number ones all the time as you look back over chart history. And it's fair, they probably and actually have. But one of their founding members and guitarist, Mike Schutzer, explained a little bit more about a song called In the Blink of an Eye.
2: Blink of an Eye was actually just about the last song to go on Undone, our third record. And it was right in the midst of a time when Bart was having a tough time writing songs because he had been going through so much loss with his brother-in-law passing away, his father-in-law being diagnosed with a brain tumor, his uncle passing. And we were supposed to be making a record in the middle of all this. And so the song Blink of an Eye was actually one that Pete Kipley, our producer, kind of brought to the table. And it seemed so fitting with Chris passing and with his uncle passing and all that to just really truly be aware of how our lives are truly short, and we do want to leave a legacy that's greater than just living for the moment. So that's Blink of an Eye.
0: From their album Undone, Mercy Me. It topped the Billboard chart this week 21 years ago in the blink of an eye. It's your daily flashback.

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1: Brandon Lake has released a stripped-down acoustic video for his latest track, How Good God Is. That was the studio version. Now, the song finds Lake reflecting on his past mistakes, not with shame, but with gratitude for how they helped to shape his faith. Here's a little snippet of the acoustic performance.

Now, the acoustic release continues a pattern for Lake, who's frequently followed studio singles with pared-down performance videos throughout his career. It's a way of letting the songwriting stand on its own outside of the full production.

0: I'm kind of the wild and reckless one in the marriage. My husband is very conservative and safe and calculated. And I thought, there's no way in the world this man is going to move his family to live on a ship in West Africa. There's no way.
1: Turns out Rianne Newquist was wrong about her husband. 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

0: that wraps up the daily. It's been a big one. Wow, 3 hours already in the rearview mirror. Tomorrow, we've got a cracker of a show lined up with another look at your artist of the week, Franny Cash. We're going to dive into another one of the songs from her forthcoming debut solo album called Here I Am that comes out next week. As well as that, a little bit later on this week is a big day on the calendar for mental health, and that's Are You OK Day. Tomorrow, a parenting expert, Sharon Witt, is going to be here with us in the studio. We're going to be talking about checking in on this idea with our kids and trying to make sure that it's something that we're doing on the regular. So it's going to be an important conversation not to miss tomorrow on The Daily.
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3: In this bulletin, the superannuation industry not happy with One Nation plans, a popular kids learning module hacked, and Aussie cricket selectors name their squad for South Africa. With more, I'm Gareth Stafford. The superannuation industry says One Nation's approach to superannuation is irresponsible. The minor party believes workers should be able to access one quarter of their super contributions each pay cycle. Association of Superannuation Funds spokesperson Mary Della Hunty says the proposal hasn't been thought through properly.
4: You release money into the economy and we know what happens. That drives up inflation, which puts pressure on interest rates, which makes mortgages more expensive. So the economics of this don't work. But I can understand we want to help people, but don't try and help them by robbing from their retirement savings.
3: The money could be used to help cover rent or mortgages. More than 1 million users have had their data stolen in a cyber attack on learning platform MathSpace. The company has confirmed that user IDs, names, email addresses and time zones were all breached in the hack. But technology expert Charlie Brown says while students' results haven't been accessed, there is a chance other information could be leaked online.
5: Their student email address is likely going to be traded on the dark web and bought and sold. And so in the next couple of weeks, they could start receiving emails saying, click here to get a benefit, such as, a promo code to the canteen or something like that. And they try and steal more information from this.
3: MathSpace says the identity of the hackers has not been identified. The first weekend of spring has seen auction clearance rates hit an 18-week high in Sydney. Nearly 58% of properties auctioned were sold. That's up 2.8% on last weekend. The preliminary clearance rate remains nearly 28% lower than this time last year. Queensland police have confirmed 2 people have died after a light plane crash south of Brisbane. The Beechcraft A36 Bonanza crashed 8 minutes after takeoff on a property in Logan around 11 this morning. Chief Superintendent Mel Adams says an investigation into the crash is underway.
6: It was a very confronting scene, as you can imagine. So our care at the moment is to our emergency service responders and, of course, the family when we can make contact with them and notify them.
3: At least 8 fire trucks attended the scene to extinguish a large fire. Christian grandmother Kathy Kite from a rural community in the U.S. state of Missouri is fighting to be allowed to keep providing free breakfasts to local residents. Up to 25 people have been coming to her home 6 mornings a week since May when she felt called by God to offer food and coffee, but now local authorities say she needs a permit. They claim a patron fell ill after eating one of her breakfasts, which hasn't been verified. Lawyers are asking the county council why Kathy is being designated as running a commercial kitchen. The Christian mother of an unconscious brain-injured man is still fighting to save his life after a British court ordered the withdrawal of his life-sustaining nutrition and hydration. The mother, who can't be named, has launched a petition pleading for the intervention of the UK Parliament and government. To sport, and in cricket, Australian selectors have stuck with struggling number 3 Manus Labuschagne for next month's test series in South Africa. Chairman of selectors George Bailey is backing in the Queenslander.
7: Not shying away from the fact that we'd like some more runs from Man. That's clear, but we're also confident that he can still make a positive contribution to that squad.
3: Fast bowler Michael Neeser, spinner Matthew Kuhneman and WA batsman Cooper Connolly also named in the 16-player squad. That's the latest Vision National News. I'm Gareth Stafford.
8: 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You are much better off to trust the Lord. Proverbs 28:25. 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
9: Business owners, do you feel your operation is running below full potential? That things aren't working out as planned? The long hours and low profitability are stressful? And you're unsure of the future? If this is you, business as usual is not the way to go. The good news is your situation can be turned around. All the wisdom you need is in the Bible, our handbook for business. Join me, Peter Fitzgerald, at 8:15 each Monday morning and tap into the handbook principles that will help you thrive in business.

0: Jesus, Jesus, please just come on back, I need you.
1: If you could know how long you have left to live, would you want to know? Come on, if someone could tell you the number of years, months, days, hours, minutes, and seconds that you have left on this earth, would you really want to know? Hi, I'm Bernie Diamond from ChristianityWorks.com. And no, I definitely would not want to know. No way. But the fact is that there is an appointed time. There's a time when your heart will stop beating, the oxygen will be gone, and your brain and therefore your body will cease to function. So then, what are you going to do with the time that you have left? Exactly how are you going to spend that precious, finite time? Some people, a lot of people, in fact, most people, just seem to be frittering it away on things that in that final moment simply won't matter anymore. So how are you spending your valuable time? With wisdom or with foolishness?
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3: 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We're not ready for this. 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

Hi, I'm Ken Gover, and I'm here to introduce my song, Either Way. The song was inspired by a good friend of mine. Earlier this year, he passed from battling cancer. And I used to talk to him once a week, and we would always talk, and in our conversations with me asking him, what would you like for me to pray for you at this time? And he would always come back to me and say, pray that God gives me strength. As long as he gives me strength, then I'll fight. But either way, whether I'm healed now or I'm in the arms of Christ, I'm fine because I know whose I am and I know the Savior. Either way, if we know him, then we're okay and we're in his care. So this song is basically saying, regardless of what's going on, either way,

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To find out more about supporting us, go to our website or Facebook, life1051.org.au, or call us on 5444 3512.

0: There's something very Australian about a snag on the barbie, and especially on a beautiful spring Saturday before Father's Day. Well, on the 5th of September, you can enjoy a snag or two or three, I won't tell anyone, and support two of our local historic churches. 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Did you know that St. Luke's Anglican Church in White Hills started in the 1800s and St. Clement's Anglican Church in Huntley in the very early 1900s? Well, your snag funds will support the running of these historic parishes. So put Saturday, the 5th of September, in your diary.
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1: How is science proving that the Bible is true? Find out next on today's Creation Moment. And now, here's our Creation Moment's host, Ian Taylor.
2: Modern criticism of the Bible began in the late 1700s and has continued to this day. The usual claim, often from biblical scholars, has been that the Bible is nothing more than error-filled human writings. Before serious excavation work had begun in the mid-1800s, scholars felt free to consider lack of evidence as proof that people, cities, and even whole nations mentioned in the Bible never existed. It didn't seem to matter to them that they had never even bothered to look for the evidence. Soon, biblical archaeology started finding the evidences, and with each discovery, the critics' pronouncements about errors in the Bible began to crumble. One example is the biblical record of Joshua's leadership of Israel in occupying the Promised Land. Joshua chapter 10 reports how Joshua defeated Hazor, burning the city to the ground. All this has been dismissed by the doubters, but then archaeologists found the ruins of Hazor. The ruins clearly showed destruction by an intense fire. The fire had been so hot that adobe had been baked lobster red. Stones had been changed by the heat of the fire, and the ashes of the city were 5 feet deep. Every claim that there is error in the Bible has been based upon lack of knowledge. Let's face it, no matter what the subject, including history, God has more knowledge than we do.
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2: In this bulletin, construction shortages spark concern and a sailor rescued off WA. With the details, I'm Gareth Stafford. Economists warn One Nation's proposed changes to superannuation are counterproductive. Workers would be allowed to access one quarter of their compulsory super contributions each pay cycle for a period of 3 years. That money could then be used to cover rent or a mortgage. Construction industry advocates are calling for changes to address a shortfall of 140,000 skilled workers in Australia. The Master Builders Association is recommending four changes, including a tax rebate for apprenticeship wages and recognising thousands of workers with prior training. Chief Executive Danita Warne says it's important to address the structural workforce shortage.
3: That shortage is going to increase by an additional 85,000 people every year until we do something about the workforce shortages in the building and construction industry.
2: The latest data suggests Australia could be short of 935,000 workers by 2035. Children in Queensland youth detention centres are confined to their cells today as workers take another round of strike action. The Australian Workers Union is calling on the Queensland government to improve work conditions and safety. They say they've seen a surge in violent workplace incidents. Union Secretary Mark Raguse says members don't take the action lightly.
4: The turnover, retraction, retention is just not working there, and that is leading to high level of injuries sustained by our members. And so what we're seeking is for the government to come with an offer that's a bit more realistic.
2: The union says 500 violent workplace incidents were recorded in the past year alone. A solo Canadian sailor has been rescued more than 1,000 kilometres off the WA coast. A search and rescue operation was triggered when he didn't make two scheduled calls to his family while sailing from Darwin to Christmas Island. Dan Gillis from the Australian Maritime Safety Authority says a Navy refuelling ship supported the rescue.
5: They were able to deploy a rescue helicopter, which winched the sailor to safety and then recovered him to the HMAS Supply. We believe he's in good condition with no serious medical issues, and he's currently on the way back to Darwin.
2: The man was found on his half-submerged catamaran. Hong Kong Christian pro-democracy campaigner Joshua Wong is facing a possible life sentence after pleading guilty to colluding with foreign countries. The 29-year-old is already serving a 5-year sentence for subversion for leading pro-democracy protests. The maximum penalty for collusion is a life term. Mr. Wong is accused of talking with foreign politicians such as former US House Speaker Nancy Pelosi, who called for his immediate release. More than 50,000 Jewish worshippers crammed into Jerusalem's old city next to the Western Wall last week in a massive display of prayer and repentance ahead of the Feast of Trumpets and the Day of Atonement. It prompted Christian author Amir Safati to reflect that the Bible prophesizes that one day in the future, another huge crowd of Jews will gather in Jerusalem to witness the return of Jesus. To sport, and in the NRL, the Cowboys will head to the NRL judiciary to challenge a Grade 2 careless high tackle charge for co-captain Ruben Cotter in a bid to have him available for the weekend's elimination final against Cronulla. Coach Todd Payton is hopeful Cotter will be cleared.
6: Watching it again a couple of times, it looked like head on head. I thought Papa stayed down just in disappointment of dropping the ball, and then HIA assessment, he was cleared and come back to play.
2: The NRL finals kick off on Friday with the Rabbitohs hosting the Knights at Allianz Stadium. And in the AFL, Cooper Hodge, the son of Luke Hodge, has officially nominated Hawthorn as his preferred destination in the 2026 draft. He could have also nominated Brisbane due to being part of the club's academy. That's the latest Vision National News. I'm Gareth Stafford.
7: 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Proverbs 13:18. 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From the Handbook of Living, the Bible.

0: I was screaming out to God that I knew I was dying. I kept saying, God, I'm dying. I'm dying.
1: Angie Stanfield survived 3 harrowing minutes underneath a staircase as a tornado destroyed her home. Here's what she learned from that experience.
0: I think about how growing deeper and having a relationship with Jesus Christ is the most important thing to prepare for any storm.
1: Billy Graham knew that same truth.
2: 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With this great certainty to cheer us, the future holds no terrors we cannot face.
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Hey guys, this is We the Kingdom. Our single Miracle Power is just about the incredible power of God. Our dad passed away at the end of 2020. It was a really long battle with several different health complications, dementia at the end. But my mom, when he was just going through the thick of it, she really just was calling out to God, and she just sort of said out loud, "Oh, you just never know what a day may bring." And she really sensed the Spirit say back to her, "But you know who brings the day." And I just think that is such a comforting word for any of us who are walking through any manner of struggle. So we just want to encourage you wherever you are that the power of God is with you, to lean on Him, call out to

0: Welcome to Those Who Have Gone Before, a series that explores the lives of great Christians from our past. Here's your host, George Halima.
1: In the first segment, we discussed Oswald Chambers' devotional, My Utmost for His Highest, one of the most popular religious books of all time, selling about 13 million copies. Oswald was born to Clarence and Hannah Chambers on July 24th in 1874 in Aberdeen, Scotland. The five Chambers children were all taught to pray at an early age. At the age of five, Oswald became so prolific in prayer that his mother and siblings would tiptoe up the stairs to sit quietly outside the bedroom door and listen to Oswald pray. At the age of 13, after hearing D.L. Moody preach, young Oswald gave himself to God. Oswald's talent was in art, and he also became accomplished at organ and piano. Though he attempted making art his profession, each attempt failed as his call to the ministry became apparent. Oswald fought God's call for many years. Then one night, he determined to settle the issue and went into what became hours of prayer. "Make thy way plain to me," was his cry. In the deep of the night, he heard an audible voice that spoke to him, "I want you in my service, but I can do without you." Oswald went on to study Hebrew and Greek, theology, and homiletics under Duncan MacGregor, who was disillusioned with the teaching of the day and developed his own style, based in academic discipline and practical experience. His goal was to produce men who would cry, "Give us souls or we die." Oswald Chambers became one of those men.
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3: Well, good Monday to you. I hope you're having a great day, a great start of the week. 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
4: Now we've come to the last two of the great foundation doctrines, the resurrection of the dead and eternal judgment. In this present session, I will be dealing with the resurrection of the dead, and then in the following session, I'll be dealing with eternal judgment. We need to understand the meaning of the word resurrection. The Greek word that's translated means to stand up out of. So resurrection is standing up out of death and out of the grave. In the scripture we've just quoted, we saw that man consists of three elements: spirit, soul, and body. It's important to understand that it's the body that dies, and it's the body that will be resurrected. The spirit and the soul never need to be resurrected because they've never passed into death. So we are talking about the resurrection of the body. This is very important. Now, I want to deal a little bit this morning with what the Bible shows about what happens to people after they die. I've discovered that this is a matter of universal interest. It doesn't really matter what nationality or what culture you belong to. Everybody is interested to know what happens after death. And the Bible gives a pretty clear picture. And I'm going to try to outline this picture and then show how it will affect the resurrection. In Luke chapter 16, verses 22 through 26, Jesus gives us his picture of what happens. And I want to point out that this is never called a parable. The word parable is not used in connection with this. We'll start with Luke 16, verse 19. There was a certain rich man who was clothed in purple and fine linen and fared sumptuously or lived luxuriously every day. But there was a certain beggar named Lazarus, full of sores, who was laid at his gate, desiring to be fed with the crumbs which fell from the rich man's table. Moreover, the dogs came and licked his sores. So it was that the beggar died and was carried by the angels to Abraham's bosom. The rich man also died and was buried. And being in torments in Hades, he lifted up his eyes and saw Abraham afar off and Lazarus in his bosom. Then he cried and said, Father Abraham, have mercy on me, and send Lazarus, that he may dip the tip of his finger in water and cool my tongue, for I am tormented in this flame. But Abraham said, Son, remember that in your lifetime you received your good things, and likewise Lazarus evil things. But now he is comforted, and you are tormented. And besides all this, between us and you there is a great gulf fixed, so that those who want to pass from here to you cannot, nor can those from there pass to us. Then he said, I beg you therefore, Father Abraham, that you would send him to my father's house, for I have five brothers, that he may testify to them, lest they also come to this place of torment. And Abraham said to him, they have Moses and the prophets, let them hear them. And he said, No, Father Abraham, but if one goes to them from the dead, they will repent. But he said to them, If they do not hear Moses and the prophets, neither will they be persuaded, though one rose from the dead. And how true that proved in experience. Even when Jesus rose from the dead, those who did not believe Moses and the prophets did not recognize what had happened. That's a very solemn thought. Sometimes we expect some tremendous supernatural visitation and say, if that happens, we'll be convinced. But God says, you have my word. That's all you need. If you believe it and obey it, it will take you through. Now I want to point out certain features that are indicated by this story of the rich man and Lazarus. Five features. First of all, there was persistence of personality after death. The rich man was still the rich man, and Lazarus was still Lazarus. Neither of them lost their identities. Now, some people teach us that after death, everything just fades away and there's nothing left. That's not scriptural. We continue in the same personality after death as we lived in life. Secondly, there was recognition of persons. The rich man recognized Lazarus, and he recognized Abraham, and Lazarus recognized the rich man. Third, there was recollection of life on earth. Both the rich man and Lazarus could recall the circumstances of their lives before they died. Fifth, there was a consciousness of their present condition. The rich man was in torment, his tongue burning with fire. Lazarus was in comfort and peace in the bosom of Abraham. And fifthly, there was a complete separation between the righteous and the unrighteous. Each of them had an appointed place, and neither could cross from one to the other. Let me say those five things again, because they're very, very important, and they contradict a lot of theories that are being put around today. Number one, there was persistence of personality, no loss of identity. Number two, there was recognition of persons. Number three, there was recollection of life on earth. Number four, there was a consciousness of present conditions after death. And number five, there was a complete separation between the righteous and the unrighteous. Now, what happened to those who died before Jesus himself died and rose from the dead? Because that event bisected human history. And the destiny of souls before and after the death and resurrection of Jesus is not the same. The death and resurrection of Jesus produced a change, actually, in the whole universe. It was the most decisive event in the history of the universe, and it affected what happened to those who died. Let's deal now with what happened before the death of Jesus. We've seen already in this story of the rich man and Lazarus that all departing souls passed into a place which is called in Hebrew Sheol and in Greek Hades. And the Greek word Hades means the unseen world. So all alike, whether righteous or unrighteous, passed into this unseen realm called Hades or Sheol. This was a place of departed souls, but there were two completely separate areas for the righteous and the unrighteous. And notice everybody was either righteous or unrighteous, as I was saying yesterday. There's nothing in between. You can't be halfway righteous and halfway unrighteous. You've got to end up in one or other of those two places. The area for the righteous is called Abraham's bosom, meaning, I suppose, that Abraham, who is the father of all who believe, welcomed them there and comforted them. That's my understanding. Now, what happened to Jesus when he died? Jesus was a perfect man. He, too, had spirit, soul, and body. And there's a different statement made about each of those three elements in Jesus' personality. In Luke 23 and verse 46, we find out what happened to the spirit of Jesus when he died. It says, and when Jesus had cried out with a loud voice, and I believe what he cried out was, it is finished, he said, Father, into your hands I commend my spirit. And having said this, he breathed his last. He died. He expired. So his spirit was commended to the Father. Now there are some things that I can't explain. I can make these statements, but there may be areas in which I cannot give you a further explanation. What happened to the soul of Jesus? In Acts chapter 2, when speaking on the day of Pentecost, Peter quoted Psalm 16 as an experience of Jesus and not of David the psalmist. And he says, David spoke in Psalm 16 concerning Jesus these words, I foresaw the Lord always before my face, for he is at my right hand that I may not be shaken. Therefore my heart rejoiced and my tongue was glad, because moreover my flesh will also rest in hope, because you will not leave my soul in Hades. So the soul of Jesus went down into that realm of departed spirits. It's also stated in 1 Peter 3, 18 and 19. For Christ also suffered once for sins, the just for the unjust, that he might bring us to God, being put to death in the flesh, but made alive by the Spirit or in the Spirit, by whom also he went and preached to the spirits in prison, who formerly were disobedient, when once the long-suffering of God waited in the days of Noah. So Jesus went down into Hades, and there are details of this which I cannot explain to you, but I can tell you what the Bible says. He made a proclamation. This translation says he preached, but it's the word to proclaim. It does not mean necessarily that he preached the gospel, but he made a proclamation. My guess is, he said, from now on, I'm the ruler in this place. I have the keys of death and of Hades, and you are answerable to me for everything that goes on from now on. That's just my theory. It may not be right. Now, meanwhile, Jesus' body was laid in the tomb. In John 19, verse 40 and following, we read what happened after he died on the cross.
5: You know, our generation is fascinated with death and resurrection on the other side, things like the walking dead and so on. It really is great to get a biblical picture of what's coming and how God rules history. I hope this is inspiring faith in your heart. Hey, that's all the time we have for today. 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
1: In this bulletin, a man avoids jail after making political threats, a child hospitalised with meningococcal, and organised crime going unpunished in New South Wales. With more, I'm Gareth Stafford. One Nation believes people should be able to access their superannuation to help pay for rent and a mortgage. The Minor Party says workers should be able to cut the compulsory contribution from 12 to 9%. They would be able to access the extra money for 3 years at a lower tax rate. One Nation leader Pauline Hanson says it's a sensible move that will still maintain the integrity of the super system.
2: Well, I tell you what, if it comes to a point of someone being out in the streets, in living in a tent, or can't, or on the cusp of losing their home, I would rather see them get that help and assistance that they need now, not later in life.
1: Under their proposal, an individual worker earning $90,000 annually would take home around an extra $40 a week. A Queensland man has avoided jail time after making threats to the Prime Minister. The 57-year-old threatened to assault Anthony Albanese and Treasurer Jim Chalmers in voice messages. He's been given an 18-month good behaviour bond. The New South Wales opposition says a strained relationship between state and federal Labor is hindering the efforts to fight organised crime. The New South Wales government has announced proposed life sentences for criminals who organise gangland murders. State Liberal leader Kelly Sloane says the police minister is not up to the job.
3: And one of her key failings is her inability to pick up the phone to Canberra and say, clear the paperwork, drag these criminals back from their overseas cowards' castles, where they are just picking up the phone and dialing up a young crook to go and do their dirty work. That is where we can stop this.
1: Two men were murdered in as many days last week, both believed to be cases of mistaken identity. A child in WA is recovering in hospital after contracting meningococcal B disease, bringing this year's total to 5. Meningococcal is a rare and life-threatening bacterial infection targeting the blood, brain and spinal cord. Health officials are urging parents to check immunisation schedules. Vaccines covering multiple strains, including strain B, are available and free for eligible groups. The Australian Christian Lobby has challenged the peak body for obstetricians and gynaecologists over its claim that the Born Alive Bill currently before federal parliament is unnecessary and could reduce access to abortion. The ACL says the group's own expert and a midwife told a Queensland parliamentary inquiry 2 years ago that some babies will be born alive. CEO Michelle Pearce argues that if the peak body believes appropriate care is already being provided, there should be nothing controversial about protecting that standard in law. For the first time in a quarter of a century, no refugees enduring religious persecution have been resettled in the US this financial year. Persecuted religious minorities, including Christians, have been completely shut out, according to World Relief and Open Doors. To sport and in the AFL, Geelong's Mark Blitzarves says the Cats are full of belief heading into their semi-final against Fremantle at Optus Stadium. The Cats are looking to progress to a 15th preliminary final in the last 20 years. Blitzarves says they're excited to test themselves against the competition's strongest team across the regular season.
4: They're more dangerous if they're on the ropes, I think. They'll be swinging. We're expecting their best. They'll have a great crowd behind them, and they've been very good this whole year and been able to bounce back. So, no, I'd say they just reset, go again, and it'll be on.
1: Elsewhere, Melbourne's Colton Thulstrup has signed a long-term contract extension, committing to the club until 2031. That's the latest Vision National News. I'm Gareth Stafford.
5: Few things are more painful than personal criticism. Attacked, accused, unfairly judged, perhaps by someone who doesn't even know the facts. It's tough to take that without swinging back. Hi, I'm Clayton Bjellin, and today on Insight for Living, Chuck Swindoll describes a man who endured relentless false accusations from so-called friends and never once retaliated. What was his secret? And how do we respond to a verbal assault with maturity, restraint, and faith? Chuck calls it grace under pressure. And there's no finer example than Job. Chuck titled his message, How to Handle Criticism with Class.
6: Job 22 and 23. We are still in Job. We may be in Job till Jesus comes back. Who knows? We are in chapter 22. You'll be happy to know we are halfway through. This is the third cycle of the fight, the verbal fight between these alleged friends and Job. And this man's name is Eliphaz the Temanite, who comes out swinging. He responded, "Can a vigorous man be of use to God, or a wise man be useful to himself? Is there any pleasure to the Almighty if you are righteous, or prophet if you make your ways perfect?" Look at the sarcasm of verse 4. Is it because of your reverence that he reproves you, that he enters into judgment against you? Is it because you're so holy? And then his accusation, is not your wickedness great and your iniquities without end? So he accuses him of great wickedness and iniquity. And then he gives him a message. Verse 21, yield now and be at peace with him. Thereby good will come to you. Please receive instruction from his mouth and establish his words in your heart. If you return to the Almighty, you will be restored. If you remove unrighteousness far from your tent and place your gold in the dust, the gold of Ophir among the stones of the brooks, then the Almighty will be your gold and choice silver to you. Job responds in chapter 23, verse 3, "Oh, that I knew," chapter 23, verse 3, "Oh, that I knew where I might find him, that I might come to his seat. I would present my case before him and fill my mouth with arguments." Verse 8, "Behold, I go forward, he's not there. Backward, I cannot perceive him. When he acts on the left, I cannot behold him. He turns on the right, I cannot see him." But look at the faith. "He knows the way I take. When he has tried me, I shall come forth as gold. My foot has held fast to his path. I have kept his way and not turned aside. I have not departed from the command of his lips. I have treasured the words of his mouth more than my necessary food."
7: 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Chuck titled today's message, "How to Handle Criticism with Class."
6: Ernest Hemingway reduced his definition of courage to three words: grace under pressure. Appropriate words, aren't they? They apply to anyone who can handle criticism and the blast of other people in a calm and mature manner, demonstrating grace under pressure. In my study these last 2 weeks, I came across a story that emerges out of the life of the late, great Martin Luther. One of his harshest critics came and presented him a litany of his mistakes and failures and sins. Luther's mistakes, failures, and sins. He gave them to him with a frown so that Luther would read them. The reformer read them, shook his head, sighed deeply, and then said to the man, "Think a little harder, you have forgotten some." It's grace under pressure. Our 16th president was a masterful model of handling criticism and verbal assaults. One of his biographers, named Donald Phillips, writes, "Abraham Lincoln was slandered, libeled, and hated perhaps more intensely than any man ever to run for the nation's highest office. He was publicly called just about every name imaginable by the press, including a grotesque baboon,

fact, he had four ways of responding to such criticism. First, and most often, he simply ignored it if it was what he called petty. And most of it was. Second, he answered back only when it was important and would make a difference. Third, he formed the habit of sitting down and writing lengthy letters of refutation, venting his anger and emotions, and then tearing them up. Never mailed them. Or fourth, he always looked on the brighter side of life and kept a good sense of humor. Grace under pressure. One of my favorite characters down through the years has been Sir Winston Churchill. He not only handled criticism with class, he invited it. In fact, he personally engaged himself in self-criticism every night of the Second World War. Says his biographer Stephen Hayward, "Every night, said Churchill, I try myself by court-martial to see if I have done anything effective during the day. I don't mean just pawing the ground. Anyone can go through the motions, but something really effective." One of his closest confidants later said, he always took criticisms very, very meekly. One could say exactly what one liked in the way of criticism. He wanted the full critical value from his subordinates. He added, I cannot recall a single minister, serving officer, or civil servant who was removed from his office because he stood up to Churchill and told him that he thought his policy and proposals were wrong. The courageous Prime Minister of Great Britain made it a consistent habit never to overrule the service chiefs of staff, even when he strenuously disagreed with their decisions. Grace under pressure. One of the most eloquent examples of this would be King David when Absalom took over the throne. His father, David, was forced to abdicate the throne because Absalom stole the hearts of the people through his deceptive means. Absalom came to the throne, and David didn't want to kill or fight with his own son, so he simply left it in his hand and went away along with his mighty men. While David was escaping, he was walking in an area recorded for us in 2 Samuel 16, where there appeared on the scene some fool named Shimei. And you haven't met a snotty man until you have met Shimei. 2 Samuel 16, beginning at verse 5, down through verse 14. You can turn some other time. We read, he cursed continually as he came. He threw stones at David and at the servants of King David, saying as he threw them, get out! Get out, you man of bloodshed, you worthless fellow. If you could read it in the Hebrew, it wouldn't read worthless fellow, but I'm going to leave that for another time. Now, how did David respond to this nut who is throwing stones at him and screaming at him with these put downs? Well, before I tell you David's response, let me tell you Abishai's response. He asked David, may I go over there and cut off his head? I love that line. I love it. Had I been David, Shimei wouldn't have known his head was off until he sneezed. I mean, it would be one quick slice and it would be over. But David, grace under pressure. He said, let him alone. Let him curse. Perhaps the Lord will look on my affliction and return good to me instead of his cursing this day. Grace under pressure. One of my seminary colleagues has written several books, and I came across his wise words recently. God gives us over to such bruisings because they are part of the process to make us what he intends us to be. The hurting makes us sweeter

0: more mellow. We learn to let go of what we want. It makes us calm and strong. And then he adds, I think he must have smiled when he wrote it. Our Lord was nailed to the cross, so you can count on being nailed to the wall. Grace under pressure. Being attacked lately, accused, unfairly criticized, verbally, brutally assaulted, perhaps by somebody who doesn't even know what he's talking about. It's tough to take that without swinging back with a verbal weapon in return. I think part of the reason the Lord is keeping us in the book of Job is to learn how to respond under such situations. There is no finer example of grace under pressure than this man whose book bears his name. Job has been, well, he suffered the loss of bankruptcy, the death of his 10 children. That's grieved him. The attacks of his friends who were once close to him, and the disease that ravaged him on top of all that, with the fever and the swelling and the sleepless nights and the dreadful days. And you rarely see Job losing it. If anything, at his worst, he simply says to the Lord, I am at a loss to know what's happening or why. What is being said isn't true, and what you're doing I cannot explain, but all I can do is trust you. And he does it page after page after page after page. From chapter 3 to chapter 41, it happens over and over and over again. They run in cycles. Trouble is like that, isn't it? The first cycle is over. Eliphaz, Bildad, and Zophar swung at him and often hit him. The second cycle is over. Eliphaz, Bildad, Zophar, once again, took him on. He answered each one, usually with great wisdom. Now we're back to the third cycle. And we're not surprised to read that old name again, Eliphaz the Temanite, responded. All of this reminds me of a song we used to sing as junior high kids. Back when I was a kid, the earth was cooling. I remember sitting on the church bus, singing with our other friends, same song, third verse, could get better, gonna get worse. Remember that? We sang it till the bus driver wanted to drive us all into the river, I can assure you. That's where we are with Eliphaz the Temanite. Same song, same stuff, nothing new. Let me cut to the chase. He makes three accusations against Job in chapter 22. Verses 1 to 11, you're a sinner. Verses 12 to 20, you have hidden your sin, so you're a hypocrite. Verse 21 to the end of the chapter, chapter 22, verse 30, you're in need of repentance. You're a sinner, you're a hypocrite, you need to repent. You're a sinner, you're a hypocrite, you need to repent. That's what he says in chapter 22. I mean, the gall it took for him to stand there and say that to a man who is literally fevered with these boils that are all over him and racked with grief over the loss of his family and his home and his business. But he says it straight. Verse 5 of chapter 22, Eliphaz accuses, is not your wickedness great and your iniquities without end? Why would he say that? Look at the condition you're in. Nobody loses everything, including family and business and home and health, without being guilty of sin. You must be a terrible sinner in light of all that you've lost. Correct observation, he's lost everything. Wrong conclusion, it wasn't because he was sinful. But Job doesn't answer. Remember, this is grace under pressure. Is not your wickedness great, your iniquities without end? You have taken pledges of your brothers without cause and stripped men naked. He's got a vivid imagination. Job never did that, but he's accusing him of it. So it's a false accusation. To the weary you have given no water to drink, and from the hungry you have withheld bread. Job never did that, but he's accusing him of it. Job sits in silence and takes it. Verse 9, you have sent widows away empty, and the strength of the orphans has been crushed. Wrong again. Never did that. Falsely accused. Job says nothing. Therefore, as a result of your wrongdoing, Job, snares surround you, and sudden dread terrifies you. Darkness so that you cannot see, and abundance of water covers you. He's speaking poetically. You have gotten the full reaction of the living God who can't stand sinfulness like you have been modeling. Because you are sinful, you are going through such things. Job's character was so pure before all of the trouble started that the devil picked him out as the one he wanted to pick on. And the Lord allowed it, knowing that Job's character would be able to withstand it. The antithesis is true. The opposite of what he's being accused of. The critic didn't know his facts. And by the way, how could he have known them? He hasn't even been on the scene. He only showed up after the sickness occurred. Let me add a word about habitual critics. They never get their facts straight. Habitual critics have a great imagination. They only need a little bit to go on, and then they can build a whole case because they have the gift of criticism, let's say. That's their calling. Their calling is to make you miserable, and they put together a mass of facts, but they can't prove them, just as Eliphaz could not prove these. But he's there nevertheless, accusing. Even, let me say this too, even though they weren't true, they were hard to hear. Even though what is being said against you cannot be proven, it's hard for you to sit there and take it and to know that other people are listening in, and he is no doubt, or she is no doubt, telling them as well. To make matters worse, he steps into that next realm. You are a hypocrite. You have hidden your sins. He invites Job to look back. Is not God in the height of heaven? Look also at the distant stars, how high they are. First he says, look up. Look up, Job. You say, what does God know? Can he judge through the thick darkness? Clouds are a hiding place for him so that he cannot see. He walks on the vault of heaven. Would you keep to the ancient path which wicked men have trod? Look back now, Job. Look back and see what other men have done. You're doing just what they have done. They were snatched away before their time, whose foundations were washed away by a river. They said to God, depart from us, and what can the Almighty do to them? That's what you're doing, Job. So Eliphaz is telling him off. Tough criticism. It's hard enough to be told you're a sinner, but to be told on top of that that you're a hypocrite, it's a low blow. It's hard to show grace under pressure at a time like that. Warren Wiersbe writes, a hypocrite is not a person who fails to reach his desired spiritual goals. All of us fail in one way or another. A hypocrite is a person who doesn't even try to reach any goals, but he makes people think he has. His profession and his practice never meet. The old Puritan preacher, Stephen Charnock, once said, it is a sad thing to be Christians at a supper, heathens in our shops, and devils in our closets. No question about it. Hypocrisy is an awful thing. Jesus was death on it. In Jesus' day, he took on nothing harder than he took on hypocrisy. One of the major reasons the Sermon on the Mount was preached was because of the hypocrisy of the Pharisees. Our God despises hypocrisy. But the fact is, Job is not guilty of it. He's hiding nothing. By now, Job's confessed everything. I mean, have you ever hurt so badly that you went back and went over every step of your life? And the pain continued, and then you went back and you manufactured things. Well, maybe I did this, maybe I did that. And you rehearse in your mind before the Lord, if I was doing this or if I was guilty of that, you go there in hopes that somehow there might be a relief. Job's done all of that. In fact, he's recorded a number of times when he's brought his life before the Lord. This is a wonderful man being treated like a piece of trash. Well, Eliphaz decides he needs to preach an evangelistic sermon to Job, and maybe he will get saved. And so in verses 21 to 30, he delivers an excellent evangelistic sermon. Only problem, Job's already saved. As Harry Ironside used to say, there are two things you can't save: seats and saints. And Job's a saint. He's already in the family. He doesn't need the message, but I've done that, preached the wrong message to a great audience, and I've suffered for it as well. Look at verse 21. Yield now and be at peace with him. Thereby good will come to you. Please receive instruction from God's mouth and establish his words in your heart. He has done that. If you return to the Almighty, he doesn't need to. You will be restored if you remove unrighteousness far from your tent. He's already done that. And place your gold in the dust. Verse 25, then the Almighty will be your gold and choice silver to you. Then you will delight in the Almighty and lift up your face to God. He's going on and on and on with this message, and Job just patiently sits there. You do that sometime when I preach. I understand. I have to do that sometime when I hear other people preach, and they're maybe preaching a message that doesn't necessarily apply. Job has a message being delivered. It's a great message, but he doesn't need it. He doesn't need it. He's probably walking as close to the Lord as he has ever walked in his life. Problem is, he can hardly move because of his pain. And Eliphaz has interpreted that incorrectly. But he demonstrates grace under pressure. Interesting, in these 30 verses, not once does Job interrupt. Let me ask you a hard question. Would you have sat there and let all that be said without interrupting? I mean, wouldn't you at least a time or two say, wait a minute, before you go any further. Prove that. Where are my witnesses, or where are your witnesses that say I'm guilty of that? Prove it. And he doesn't do that. Grace under pressure. There's a lot to learn before we move to chapter 23. There's a lot to learn from Job's self-control. I don't know how old he was by now. I think he's getting up in years. But one of the things he's learned over the years that those people learned that I quoted earlier is that you just sometimes take it on the chin. You just sometimes let it go by you. If you know it's not true, even though that person would swear that it's true, you let it go on by. Just let it go on. Let them go right on believing. Job, by the way, in chapter 23 and 24, never once answers Eliphaz. He talks to and about the Lord, but he doesn't once address Eliphaz. I think that's pretty significant. After all, Eliphaz is not going to justify him. The Lord will.
1: There's freedom in those words, isn't there? When you know the truth, you don't have to answer every accusation. You don't have to win every argument. You can let it go and trust the Lord to be your defender. That's grace under pressure. Chuck Swindoll will have more to say on Insight for Living, and he titled today's message, How to Handle Criticism with Class. It's number 12 in a 22-part collection of messages. And to access these recordings on Chuck's study in the Book of Job, head to ifl.org.au. I'm Clayton Bjellin. Join us when Chuck Swindoll describes how to handle criticism with class Tuesday on Insight for Living.

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So we're listening to this song, and my house and my 6-year-old, she just starts like making up these hand motions and, you know, what if I believe Christ in me, you know, believed in your power. I mean, just cute. I'm just smiling, going, this is so great. And all of a sudden she said, what if I believe in your power and I really lived it? What if I believed Christ in me? What if I believed? And I literally started just crying in my living room because I was thinking, what if my 6-year-old daughter actually began her life believing that the same power that rose Jesus from the dead actually lives inside of her? I mean, I believe it up here, but what if we believed that? What if we lived it? This prayer is called Christ in Me.

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0: sin. Now, there's a word that goes down like a lead balloon. It's a bit, well, for many people, it feels like some old-fashioned religious concept from the past. But the facts are that even though it's becoming something of a four-letter word, sin is the greatest malady in this world today. Hi, I'm Bernie Diamond, and welcome to the program today as we kick off a new series of messages called Reaping the Harvest of Righteousness. And do stick with me, because very soon I'll be telling you about my latest life application book. It's called How to Enter God's Rest, and I'd love to send you a free copy to help you do just that. Enter into God's rest. It's Monday again, and the weeks march by inexorably, don't they? Amazing. Now, something that strikes me as I look around the world in which we live is that we live in a world where just about anything goes. Even in my short lifetime, just on a half a century, which in the overall scheme of history is like a drop in the ocean, things have changed radically. Let me give you an example. When I was young, a woman falling pregnant outside marriage was a matter of great shame. Today, it's a lifestyle choice that many women make. Many, many couples choose to live together without making the commitment of marriage. And just in case you think I'm plucking that out of the air, the statistics tell us that in Australia at least, cohabitation before marriage has increased, wait for this, from 18% of couples in 1975 to almost 60% today. It's gone from being the exception to almost being the norm. Just the way things are these days. And divorce rates, again, using Australian statistics, the number of divorces has jumped dramatically in my lifetime, from around 7,000 in 1959 to around 50,000 this year, with some 43% of marriages ending in divorce. Things have changed, definitely changed. Question is, what's going on? You know, sometimes you hear people thumping the table, telling us how bad things are these days, not like the good old days when I was young. The implication is that this younger generation is, well, you know, they have no discipline and standards, and if only things were like they were back in the good old days. Problem is that the good old days weren't really such good old days. Husbands still beat their wives back in the good old days. Children were still abused back in the good old days. Bad things still happen in the good old days too, let's be honest. So the last thing under the sun that I want to be doing is suggesting that we somehow turn back the clock so that things will be fine again just like they were in the good old days, because A, we can't turn the clock back, and B, even if we could, things weren't necessarily so grand back in those good old days. And there's a reason for that, because from the moment Adam and Eve took their first bite of that apple from that one tree, the one tree in that beautiful, abundant, peaceful garden of which God said, don't eat the fruit of this tree. From that moment, there's been a whole thing going on in this world, and it's called sin. Let's listen to the story, Genesis chapter 3. Now the serpent, he was craftier than the other wild animals that the Lord God had made. He said to the woman, did God say, you shall not eat from any tree in the garden? But the woman said to the serpent, we may eat the fruit of the trees in the garden, but God said, you shall not eat of the fruit of the tree that is in the middle of the garden, nor shall you touch it, or you'll die. But the serpent said to the woman, you won't die, because God knows that when you eat of it, your eyes will be opened, and you'll be like God, knowing good and evil. So when the woman saw that the tree was good for food, and it was a delight to the eyes, and that the tree was to be desired to make one wise, she took of its fruit and ate, and she also gave some to her husband, who was with her, and he ate. Then the eyes of both were opened, and they knew that they were naked, and they sewed fig leaves together and made loincloths for themselves. And they heard the sound of the Lord God walking in the garden at the time of the evening breeze. And the man and his wife hid themselves from the presence of the Lord God among the trees of the garden. But the Lord God called to the man and said, where are you? He said, I heard the sound of you in the garden, and I was afraid because I was naked and I hid myself. And God said, who told you that you were naked? Have you eaten from the tree of which I commanded you not to eat? The man said, the woman whom you gave me, she gave me the fruit from the tree, and I ate. And the Lord God said to the woman, what is it that you have done? The woman said, the serpent tricked me and I ate. Now, you see, things have changed in this world. We live in a world where anything goes, right? Well, just about anything. Many a moral standard of yesteryear seems old-fashioned and irrelevant and to many downright offensive. We're a whole bunch more relaxed about things these days compared to those rigid old rules from last century. So this notion of sin, of rebelling against God, of eating from the wrong tree, it seems kind of outdated, a throwback from the church of the 1950s. It feels, well, irrelevant in this enlightened age in which we live, doesn't it? And there are some things from the past, okay, the way women were treated as chattels almost, that were terrible. Still happens in places around the world today, or treating people differently because of their skin colour or their nationality. So many flaws and faults in those rigid rules from the past, to be sure. And that's why this short three-letter word, sin, is something of a four-letter word these days. A dirty word, a nasty word, a word that implies moral judgment against the standards of some rigid and flawed rules from our childhood. But I'm not so much talking about those, about man-made rules. The thing that ushered pain and suffering into this world was our rebellion against God, starting with Adam and Eve in the garden. Read on in chapter 3 of that book of Genesis, and we find that there were some serious consequences to their actions, painful consequences. So, whilst sin is a word that seems to carry a whole bunch of religious baggage around with it, actually it speaks of our rebellion against God. And that word sin, as it's used in the Bible, means literally to miss the mark, to miss the whole point, to miss out on your share. And that's the consequence of our rebellion against God. It's not this thing that there are a whole bunch of rigid rules we have to follow in order to get our ticket docked so we can get into heaven. That's not it. The point is that God is a God who loves us. He loves you. He loves me beyond anything we can imagine love to be. Writes the Apostle Paul to his friends in Ephesus, Ephesians chapter 3, verses 18 and 19. He says, I pray that you may have the power to comprehend with all the saints what is the breadth and length and height and depth, and to know the love of Christ that surpasses knowledge, so that you may be filled with all the fullness of God. In other words, he loves us so much, more than words can ever say. So when we turn our backs on him, when we decide to live our lives our way, when we adopt this anything-goes attitude, there are consequences. I mean, simple things. Eat too much of the wrong stuff, it'll ruin your health. Work too hard and don't get enough rest, it'll ruin your life. Play too hard, drink too hard, it'll ruin your health and your relationships. Cause and effect. Come on, this is not rocket science. It's as plain as the nose on your face and mine. There are consequences. As much as we try and kid ourselves, as much as we try to tell ourselves that we can have anything, be anything, do anything, it'll all be okay, we know that's a lie. And we know that there are always consequences. We've been duped into thinking that sin is some old-fashioned, irrelevant religious word from the past, when all along it's the greatest malady in our lives. When all along that rebellion is robbing us of the fruit of a good and healthy relationship with God. A God who loves us so much that he sent us his only son, Jesus, so that whoever believes in him wouldn't perish, but instead would have eternal life. Life's hard, right? I mean, it's good, but it can be hard with things coming at you from every side, as they so often do. And then there are the things bubbling along inside us, all of which can rob us of the peace that God so desperately wants to give us. That's why I'd so love to send you a free copy of my latest book, How to Enter God's Rest. 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Because God's Word, man, it's alive and active. 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Hey, thank you so much for joining me. I'm Bernie Diamond. Catch you again, same time tomorrow, with a different perspective.
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5: Ephesians 2 verse 10. For we are created to do good works which God prepared in advance for us to do. The Word for Today asks, are you doing what you're supposed to do? In his book, How Successful People Grow, John Maxwell identifies three kinds of people. The first are people who don't know what they would like to do. They lack a strong sense of purpose. They dabble, they drift, they have no idea what to shoot for. He says, I believe the main reason is that they don't know themselves as well as they should, and thus they remain unfocused in their growth. The second is people who know what they'd like to do, but they don't do it. He says sometimes they aren't doing what they want because they worry that it'll cause them to neglect their other responsibilities, such as providing for their families. Sometimes they aren't willing to pay the price to learn, to grow, and to move closer to where they want to be. Other times, fear prevents them from changing courses to pursue their passion. No matter what the reason, they too will miss their potential. And the third one he identifies is people who know what they'd like to do and do it. These people fulfill Ephesians 2 verse 10, for we are God's handiwork, created in Christ Jesus to do good works, which God prepared in advance for us to do. This third group of people know themselves. They possess a strong sense of passion. They're focused on purpose. They grow in areas that help them move closer to their purpose, and they do what they were created to do. The best word that describes them is fulfilled. He says that finding yourself and growing to your potential can be a bit of a catch-22. You have to know who you are to grow to your potential. You have to grow in order to know who you are. So what's the solution? It's to spend time with God and let Him direct you. Are you doing what you're supposed to do? That's the Word for Today.
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6: For me, anxiety is kind of a constant thing. 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
8: 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I mean, my mind is racing and I'm jittery.
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10: Well, I wonder if you can relate to any of those comments. And if you or someone you know does, and you're dealing with fear or worry or anxiety, hang on, because we've got some great help for you today on Focus on the Family with Jim Daly. Thanks for joining us. I'm John Fuller.
11: John, you can just look at the news. It seems like there's been a can of anxiety opened up. And I think spiritually speaking, it's true. I think we are a more anxious culture than we've ever been. And everything is causing us worry and doubt. And we've got to, as the Christian community, we've got to get a grip on this. I had a friend of mine who's a non-believer say, if you guys are worried, we should be really worried as the non-believers. Mm-hmm. Isn't that interesting? What are we projecting as the church in terms of our faith, our hope? And I don't mean that to sound like a guilt thing, because we have to deal with anxiety. We have it in our extended family, so we deal with this as well, like many other people are. I think the CDC report was as many as 50% of 15 to 25-year-olds are dealing with anxiety and depression. So this is something that is hitting almost everybody, and I think it's going to be a topic that will really equip you or help you directly. So stick with us today.
10: Yeah, this affects our family as well, Jim, and Jason and Tori Benham are here. We love having them here. They're going to share their own stories and experiences about dealing with anxiety, about the deep dive they've done into the Word of God in order to really provide hope and practical help. They're coaches, speakers, and authors, and they have a podcast called Beauty in Battle. They've written a number of books, and the one we're talking about today addresses this topic. It's called Unshakable, A Proven Plan to Crush Anxiety, Defeat Overwhelm, and Conquer the Fears That Freak You Out.
11: Jason and Tori, welcome to Focus on the Family once again. Good to have you, as always.
12: Thank you.
10: Love being with you guys.
11: Now, just for the viewers and listeners, you've been married how long?
12: 25 years.
11: 25 years. My wife would say this about watching football. If I just knew things about the player, I'd be more interested. Like, are they married? Do they have children?
12: Yes.
11: So how many kids do you have?
12: That's so true. We have 4 kids. Our oldest is 23, and then the baby is 15.
11: All right. Yeah. So you still got action.
10: 2.5 years away from empty nesting, guys.
11: Yeah. Well, so you think.
12: Yeah. Yeah, that's true.
11: Let's let them think that.
10: None of them
11: empty nest happens
10: there
11: at
10: 18.
11: We're just going to let you live in that idea.
10: Still my hope.
11: You know, anxiety, I set it up there. It does touch everybody and just about every family directly. And we've had it in our family and our extended family. First of all, when we're looking at anxiety, it's not fear. God gives us a sense of fight or flight that sometimes is survival. So what's that difference between fear and kind of debilitating anxiety?
10: Oh, yeah.
11: And I think you had...
10: That's such a great question.
11: You had like a burglar or something.
10: Oh my gosh, we did. I'll tell you that story in a second. Actually, I'll have Tori tell you that story. She lived it probably even greater than I did. But fear is about a present or a past threat. Anxiety is a future threat. Anxiety is projecting fear into the future. And the specific fear is honestly the loss of control. So as we define anxiety in our book, Unshakable, we talk about how fear is projected powerlessness. It's projecting powerlessness into the future. And we got that from the story where Jesus, remember when he was teaching the disciples and then he tells them, hey, let's get in the boat and go to the other side. And then he goes in to take himself a little cat nap. And then the wind and the waves, all of a sudden this massive storm comes up. And what do the disciples do? Well, they freak out. They're like, we're going to die. And you got to remember, these are professional fishermen. These are dudes who made their living on the sea. And yet they thought, we are going to die. And they woke Jesus up. And they're like, come on, man, get up. And Jesus, what's the first thing that he does? He rebukes the wind and the waves. Then he turns around and he rebukes the disciples. Why? Because they required him to calm down what was on the outside before they were calm on the inside. And what they said to him reveals to us that they were operating not by fear alone, but by anxiety. They said, we are going to die. What does that mean? That means that we're not dead right now, but here's what's going to happen. This boat is going to tump over at some point, and we're all going to end up in the ocean, and we are going to sink to the bottom. We're going to black out, and we're going to drown. Like, they're projecting powerlessness into the future. We're not going to be able to control it. Jesus, don't you know this is happening to us? And so Jesus is like, stop all that. Can you imagine if Jesus woke up and he found the disciples rebuking the wind and the waves? And then he would have commended their faith. So those guys were projecting powerlessness into the future, and Jesus actually rebuked them for it.
11: And I like that definition, but Gene and I have fallen into this little trap of binging on I Was Prey. This cable show.
10: Is it P-R-E-Y?
11: Yeah, P-R-E-Y.
10: Okay.
11: So it's about human beings that are out hiking or they're in the ocean and all of a sudden they're being eaten by a shark or gnawed on by a bear. So I would say, yeah, that's true. You wake up with the storm and you're freaked out for something the Lord knows. It shouldn't be something you're freaked out about.
12: Yes.
11: But I've watched enough of these shows with Gene to say if a grizzly is gnawing on my head, I am freaking out, and this is fear time.
10: For sure.
11: So there is time for fear. So take us to your story of your burglar.
12: Yes. Okay. So this was years ago. The kids were really small, and it was at the time we had our master bedroom on the top floor, and we had an alarm system, and because Jason traveled often, I'm a naturally fearful person, and so I required that if he was going to be on the road that we had to have an alarm system. And so we had this alarm system. Jason's home, and in the middle of the night, I think it was like 2 a.m., we hear glass shattering.
11: Your worst nightmare, right? What's happening?
12: And just this huge bang followed by the alarm going off. And in that moment, Jason and I, jump to our feet. Your adrenaline is just kicking. And
10: it sounded like a fire truck in our living room. That's how loud the alarm was.
12: And Jason's reaction was to yell downstairs, get out. Like, that was
11: I'm coming for you.
12: Yes. Speaking.
11: That was good.
12: But then the funniest part was what followed is that I don't know, it was like a primal instinct. And he just growled. It was literally like, scream. And he tells the kids to get into the bedroom. I'm already called 911 telling them what happened. We heard this loud bang and now the alarm's going off. They said, get into the master bathroom. So we lock ourselves in the master bathroom. We're on the phone with the police. We're like, okay, intruder is in our house. I mean, it's so scary. A bunch of police show up, all the lights, everything. And I'm looking out the window, watching them. They've got their flashlight. They're looking through the windows, trying to find where somebody came in. And then they Did they call up to the window?
10: We had the window open,
12: and they said there's no sign of intrusion.
10: I had to give my man card over to them, and I'm up in the window, you know, on the second floor, and I'm like, hey, we good? They're like, no signs of forced entry. You can come down.
12: Yeah.
10: So I'm like shaking, walking down the steps, you know.
12: He walks down the steps to find that the
10: motion detector
12: like the had just... like just fall to the ground and it shattered.
10: Yeah, that was so the glass
12: break. It fell off the wall and it shattered.
10: Right.
12: Yeah. And so I'm upstairs. I'm like, I see Jason walk outside and start talking to the police. I'm like, are we safe? And everything's fine. False alarm.
11: Well, some listening probably has, they've had the real deal where there's been an intruder.
12: Yeah.
11: So those things do happen. But what you took away from that is?
10: Well, our bodies are wired with an internal alarm system that should alert us to danger.
11: Mm-hmm.
10: So that alarm, had somebody truly broken in the house, the alarm would do its job. The problem is that when something else trips that alarm, and so what we say is that God created us to have fear, like we should. Okay, so Jim, going back to your example, if I'm walking in the woods and I see a grizzly bear, healthy fear, deal with it. Like run. Well, I don't know if you're supposed to run from a grizzly or not.
11: I think it's play dead with a grizzly.
10: Play dead. Oh,
13: gosh,
10: okay.
13: Or you're supposed to get big and scream really loud.
12: Okay, oh, yeah. I think we should
11: figure
12: this out.
11: I don't think so, grizzly.
13: I'm joking.
11: That's a disclaimer for anybody listening.
10: Oh, yeah. Or, you know, you're

0: pick up on that, because I think the spiritual implication there of what you're saying is when real things happen, you know, whether they're assumed or actual, like your indicator or your sensor falling on the ground, mm-hmm. you guys didn't know,
1: right.
0: yeah. and you're reacting out of that adrenaline, or if somebody's actually an intruder, those mm-hmm. are normal things where anxiety and fear are pretty That's understood.
2: Right. Yeah.
0: But the spiritual problem is when you're projecting mm-hmm. Out in the future, your yeah. future will be detrimental mm, or right. horrific yeah. or something like that. Speak specifically to the spiritual connotation of that, because yeah. that's crippling
2: yes.
0: in and so many ways.
2: Satan wants to do everything he can to keep you off the path that God put you on.
0: Yeah.
2: So he is going to do to you what he did to the disciples when they were in that boat. So here's the thing, you know, and I know at Focus on the Family, we talk to a lot of God followers. You have Jesus in your life. And if you don't, I just...
0: We talk to them too.
2: Yeah. And I just ask you to get on your knees and ask Christ to come into your heart and have God as your Father. And you're going to find that not all things just work themselves out magically. You got some work to do, but God will definitely do something for you. But when we're talking to God followers, what you need to know is Jesus in your boat? First, is he in your life? You know, is he on the path with you? Secondly, is he freaking out right now? And thirdly, who's really in control? But Satan wants you to not think about any of that. He wants you to focus on what could be in your life. And all of that is ruled by fear, not faith. So what faith does is it projects power into the future, because we know who's on our boat. We know that we're walking according to what God wants us to. I mean, Jesus told the disciples, let's go to the other side. So they were walking in obedience. Look, if you're walking in disobedience, you should be freaking out about some stuff. Mm. But the spiritual connotation of this is all Satan is going to use projected fear to keep you off of the path. But you need to know Jesus isn't in your boat. And if he's not freaking out, you shouldn't either.
0: Mm-hmm. I think it's important. We've kind of laid the groundwork, but the hope there, it's hard for people that have chronic anxiety to hear, yeah, just don't perpetuate that anxiety into the future. It's easy to say, it's easy to hear, it's hard to do for people that have anxiety. So
2: that's right.
0: Especially for the Christian community, I think you look toward 2 Corinthians 12 and the promise God is making us there, which is our only hope. I mean, yeah. when you get down to it, if you have that kind of stifling, crippling anxiety, mm-hmm. You've got to get it into your heart that you're okay, that yeah. the Lord's going to take care of you, even through death,
2: yeah.
0: may I say.
2: That's right.
0: That regardless of what happens, and it is quite freeing
2: yeah.
0: to understand that not even death has a grip on us, mm-hmm. because we have a life, eternal life mm-hmm. with the Lord after this. It's good to hear. It's comforting. But do we really believe it?
2: Yeah.
0: I mean, that's the core thing. So how does 2 Corinthians 12 comfort us? Let me read it, because I don't want this to be a pop quiz right. on you. But it starts with, "My grace is sufficient for you, for my power is made perfect in weakness."
2: Man, when I was at the height of my anxiety battle, the Lord brought that scripture home to me to just let me know it's okay. Like, yeah, you're in a weak spot right now. And, you know, I felt like sick. Very sick, and we'll get to share the story here in a little bit of what that all looked like. But when God came in and was like, you know what, my grace is sufficient, that my strength is made powerful in your weakness. Like, in that moment, I was in such a weak state, and I really did find hope and comfort in that. You know, we've talked about this before on one of your other podcasts, where trust is a choice that you make, and hope is the feeling that follows. You can't have hope if you don't first make the choice to trust. Mm. It came to a head for me in Vidalia, Georgia. And I remember that town in particular because, you know, it's the home of the sweetest onion yeah. ever made, Vidalia onions or whatever.
3: They're good.
2: And my brother and I, at this point, I had been speaking professionally for like a decade. Public speaking was not a problem for me. Just before I was to get on stage, about 5 minutes before, all of a sudden I started having hot flashes. Like, I started sweating. My head started spinning. I honestly thought that I was going to pass out. My heart was racing like out of my chest. I had no idea.
0: Did you think it might be the flu?
2: I did. I thought
0: or something
2: it
0: like
2: felt
0: that.
2: Like I was having kind of a miniature stroke or heart attack.
0: Yeah,
2: or something.
0: Right. No, I'm serious. I mean, you start
2: really
0: going, this isn't
2: it.
0: Me. What's happening right here?
2: Yeah, and I'm sitting there, and I'm literally holding on to the table, and I remembered somewhere in the confusion of all of this that if you feel like you're having low blood sugar, eat some sugar, and there was a piece of chocolate cheesecake, so I smashed that cheesecake.
0: That's my solution for everything.
2: Yeah. Well, that didn't work, and I just started praying.

0: And the only verse that I could think about was the Philippians 4 verse where it says, be anxious for nothing, but in everything by prayer and petition with thanksgiving, make your requests known to God. And I'm like, God, I got to go up here and speak in front of all these people. I can't pass out. So I was having this fear that I was going to pass out. And I walked up there on stage. And fortunately for me, I have a twin brother. And he was speaking with me that day. And I brought my glass of ice water up there with me. And I stood on stage and David opened up and I had my glass of ice water and I started pressing it onto my head.
1: Oh.
0: And I was, because I was
1: to get recovery.
0: I'm going to pass out. Like my knees were shaking and it got to my part and I started speaking and it started to wane a little bit. It started to calm down and I felt like the Lord was giving me some reprieve. We were able to get through a 45-minute talk and I walked off of there and I was wondering, what in the world did these people think about me drinking this cold water and pressing the glass against my head? We got done and David was like, man, you look like a ghost up there. What was wrong with you? And I was like, I almost had a heart attack or something. I don't know. Well, I began to look back at that and I realized that it was a panic attack. Hmm. It was full on anxiety attack.
1: Now, which you've never had before?
0: Never had before.
1: Yeah.
0: Never, ever. And I was not nervous to speak in front of people or anything like that. But the very thing that I was called to do, now I was struggling to do. And it hurt. It felt like somebody poured boiling lava on my chest while I got dropped 10 stories in an elevator.
1: Mm. Wow.
0: Like a feeling like that. And it was just awful. And it was a cluster mess. That was my first bout with anxiety.
1: Yeah. And then Tori, pick it up. I mean, you're like...
2: Yeah. I mean, it wasn't the Jason that I knew. Like, it was scary. It's scary to be someone who has never seen that before. And Jason is always, he's a very strong leader. And I look to him for a lot of security in my life. And he's always the strong one. I'm usually the one more crippled with fear and anxiety. Mm-hmm. And then I'm seeing this happen. And it's a little bit scary at first. You're like, oh, what is going to happen? And you can easily start to think to the future, like, how long is this going to last? What are we going to be okay? Is he going to be okay? And I remember just going to the Lord. One of the things that I'll never forget in that season was how Jason fought. He fought so hard to break free. This is where the book came from, was that fight. The book was birthed out of a fight to come free from this. So I was watching him. He was waking up early in the morning and going out in the sunlight and just getting before the Lord and just hands open to the Lord, crying out to him. And I'm watching this and I'm fighting with him inside, you know, in prayer and asking the Lord, what is my role? What do I need to do?
0: Feelings kept coming back. Mm-hmm. I kept, like, for the next like 3 months, I kept feeling like I'm going to pass out. I got to a point where I didn't even want to drive anymore. Mm-hmm. And I didn't want to public speak. I didn't want to do anything. Mm-hmm. And so she was watching me spiral.
1: This is a really personal question for you, Tori. But I would think you mentioned how much confidence you had in Jason, how much you depended upon him for that stability and being the rock, which allowed you a little bit of sway to, you know, have those emotional feelings. In this season, how did you process, my rock is not so solid?
2: Yeah.
1: And how did that impact you personally?
2: Yeah.
1: Like, did you have more fear? Like, what is happening? And does this mean for me?
2: Yes. Yeah. I think it was a moment for me, though, where I knew that I had no other option but to depend on the Lord. Thank God that I knew where my strength comes from. And of course, in that moment, there were moments of shakiness of like, oh, what is this going to look like? But it was a place of desperation to where I knew where the only place to turn was be to the Lord. And so as I began to see, okay, this, what was happening. And I began to ask the Lord, like, what are you saying through this? We need you. Like, we need you to tell us what to do here. And I remember one morning, Jason, he looked so frail. He looked like a shell of the man that he was. And he was sitting in front of our fireplace because he was really cold. Like, even like his temperature, everything was off. And he was sitting in front of the fireplace with a blanket, and it was just not, it didn't even look like Jason. And I kind of get a little teary-eyed thinking of it because it was hard to see him like that. And I can relate to so many other people out there that you're watching your loved one go through this. And sometimes I think it's almost harder for the person watching it from the outside because it's not the person that you know.
1: Well, and it's scary.
2: Yeah, it's
1: like,
2: scary.
1: Like, what is happening?
2: Yes.
1: And I have no control.
2: Exactly.
1: And neither does he.
2: Yes. Yeah, exactly. This man that is usually so in control and takes such reign of our home, it felt like he was slipping away. And so it was just before the Lord, God, what is going on? What do you need me to say to him? What are you doing? What are you saying? Speak. And I remember very clearly the Lord saying, you need to let him know that this soon shall pass. Like, this is not going to last a long time. You're going to be okay, and it's not going to be that much longer.
1: That takes a bit of courage.
2: Yeah, because I didn't know.
1: I mean, I'm like, and you got to go say this to him in a time when he's not himself and isn't feeling that.
2: Exactly.
1: So you're saying, hey, the Lord told me this will pass.
2: Yeah, and there's kind of a part of me that's like, I hope I heard that. I hope that was the Lord. I hope that's just not me. But I did. I went to him. I said, babe, I really feel like the Lord just said, this is not going to be much longer. This too shall pass, and you're almost through it. Don't let go. Keep fighting. You're almost through it.
1: That's incredible. Yeah. How'd that make you feel?
0: She gave me hope. Mm-hmm. I felt something lift in my spirit. Now, I had a lot of work ahead of me, and I want to tell you guys about it. But that day, I mean, when she offered hope to me like that, I felt like a lightning bolt in my body. You know, and you know, we were raised Baptist. We're not like, you know, the prophetic, all that kind of stuff. But I'm telling you, I felt like that was a prophetic word for me. And I just felt it in my body. And that it was like the Lord was saying, there's a finish line to this. And that's when the Lord began to really do some stuff. And that's why I began taking notes, writing everything down I could about anxiety. But let me just tell you about how bad it got. Those feelings that I had before I was speaking at that place, it happened so bad. I passed out once in church, literally just sitting there. Somebody was giving a testimony, and they started talking about some accident that they had, and I'm not good with talking about bodily fluids, specifically blood. They started talking about that. I literally just passed out right in church. And so then now I started having a fear of passing out. And I'm like, oh my gosh, I almost passed out when I was on stage. I was speaking at Liberty University. And I was on stage there and at one of their business classes. It wasn't in the big chapel, but it was at one of their business chapel classes. Almost passed out there. I had to have them bring me a chair. I had to sit on it. Now, remember, I had already been speaking for a decade. I'm confident. I'm not scared to speak in front of anybody at any time. I'm not scared to drive. And now I don't want to do either of these. But it got to a point where I didn't even want to travel to Nashville, Tennessee from Charlotte to go see my son's basketball game. Like, there was no, when my family would go out to dinner, I'm like, all of my feelings were gone.
1: Right.
0: It was like, it was burnt. It was charred. I wasn't mad or angry. I was just done. And for the first time in my life, I understood what depression must feel like.
1: Wow.
0: And I had, at that point, had businesses that ran themselves, investments, happily married, healthy kids, financial freedom, everything that you could want. And yet, I felt done. And I just want to encourage some listeners right now that you feel done. That's exactly where God wants you, because he's going to build you right back up. And I felt at that moment, if I continue to feel this way, I would rather not live.
1: That's dangerous ground.
0: It's very dangerous ground. Now, I wasn't, you know, ruminating on suicidal thoughts or anything, but I did feel like, I just don't want to continue to feel this. And it was at that moment I was in front of the fireplace, shell of a man. Tori came up and gave me hope. So that's why we speak to people who have somebody in your life that's got anxiety. Give them hope.
1: That's the thing.
0: Be patient with them. You know,
1: well, this has been a great start. We're going to come back next time, keep the discussion going, and bring more of that hope and structure and how to think through these things. So if you're in that spot, I think we've laid the groundwork as to what might be occurring in your heart and your soul and in your life. And we want to be here for you. So get in touch with us. Get this great book, Unshakable, A Proven Plan to Crush Anxiety, Defeat Overwhelm, and Conquer the Fears That Freak You Out. I can think of 10 people that need this just in my life.
3: And that brings to conclusion part one of our conversation with Jason and Tori Benham. 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

0: The title of my message is, Why Do Christians Have to Suffer? And we come to the second section of the book of Acts now. And the focus of the book goes from Peter to Paul. Now, of course, we're introduced to Paul earlier in the book as Saul of Tarsus, the Christian killer, hunting down followers of Jesus and sending them to prison and even to death. It's Saul of Tarsus who presides over the death of the first martyr of the church, the courageous young Stephen. But now he's been converted on the Damascus Road, and Saul has become Paul. But the Lord's sort of whipping him into shape, and Paul is now ready for prime time. So we're going to look at exciting missionary journeys of Paul. Paul and Barnabas, and in short order, without technology, without any of the tools we have today, they effectively turned their world upside down. They were really bright lights in a dark place. But now we're going to see an interesting verse here in Acts 14 that talks about adversity that comes in the life of the Christian. It's great to talk about heaven. It's wonderful to think about glory and the rewards that await us, but there can be difficulties on the way because heaven is a prepared place for prepared people. So whatever you're going through right now, maybe I'm talking to somebody going through an intense trial, severe adversity, personal suffering, a tragedy, something else. You're saying, why is this happening to me? Wouldn't it be great if the moment we accepted Christ, we just went straight to heaven? You'd say to someone, would you like Jesus to come into your life? Yes. Pray this prayer with me. Lord Jesus, I know I'm a sinner. I believe you're the Savior who died on the cross, and I ask you to come into my life. Amen. Boom, you're in heaven. That'd be cool. That's not the way it works. There's things that are going to happen in your life to prepare you for this prepared place. And the Bible is clear in pointing out that storms will come in every life, but there's a purpose in these storms. Go to Acts 14, verse 21. When they had preached the gospel to that city, it made many disciples that led many people to the Lord and returned to Lystra, Iconium, and Antioch, strengthening the souls of the disciples, exhorting them to continue in the faith and saying we must through many tribulations enter the kingdom of God. We must through many tribulations enter the kingdom of God. There's the gospel. And the Christian life, in a nutshell, it's not all blue skies. It's not all easy days. Those come, thank God. But there are storm clouds and there are challenges. And it's through many tribulations we enter the kingdom of God. Now, someone might say, well, I don't want that. I want to live carefree. I just want to have fun because girls just want to have fun. And all I want to do is have some fun. And I've got a feeling I'm not the only one. I want to fly like an eagle till I'm free. Fly, fly, fly. Listen, bird brain. That's not the way life works. Because through many tribulations, you will enter the kingdom of God. Listen to these words of Job when he says, we're all adrift in the same boat. Too few days, too many troubles. Wow, that's relevant. Jesus summed it up to two men building their homes or their lives on different foundations. One man built his home on a rock. Another man built his home on the shifting sand. And the wind came and the storms came and the rain fell. And the one who was built on the rock stood and was strong. The one who built his house on sand, his house collapsed. So you have a choice as to what you're going to build your life on. But here's the bottom line. Storms will come into every life. Storms will come into the life of the ungodly person. Storms will come into the life of the godly person. The Bible says the rain falls on the just and the unjust. We cannot live a trouble-free life. Maybe this is why Benjamin Disraeli, the former Prime Minister of England, reviewing his life said, quote, youth is a mistake, manhood is a struggle, and old age is a regret, end quote. Pretty pessimistic view. Well, that's a view of life without God. But God makes all the difference because then you realize when hardship comes, when adversity is knocking at the door of your life, when tragedy befalls you, there is still a loving Heavenly Father who will allow these things to be used for His glory. It's hard for us to wrap our minds around tragedy in the life of a Christian. It's hard for us to understand that a Christian can get cancer, or that a Christian can die in an automobile accident, or that a Christian can face some other horrible event in life. You know, our own son died in an automobile accident. And, you know, people sometimes ask, well, are you over it yet? You know, never ask that question of anyone who's lost a child, because you never get over it. You do get through it. It is not as hard today as it was after it happened, but it's still hard, and we still miss our son. And I did have people come to me and say, how could this happen to you of all people? Which I found an interesting question. Well, you're a preacher and you help people and point people to God. Why would God allow this to happen to you? And my response is, why do you think I would get a free pass? Because I'm a preacher. We're all in the same boat, as Job said. I live in the same fallen world as you do. But here's what the Bible says in Romans 5. We can rejoice when we run into problems and trials, for we know they help us develop endurance, and endurance develops strength of character. And this hope will not lead to disappointment, for we know how dearly God loves us. Wait, hold on, Paul. You said trials, and you said hardship. And then you said, God loves me. If God loves me, why does He let me go through hardship and trials? Answer, because God loves me, and because through many tribulations, I will enter the kingdom of God.
1: Glad you're with us on A New Beginning with Pastor Greg Laurie, Senior Pastor of Harvest Christian Fellowship in Riverside, California. Today we're looking at Acts chapter 14 in Pastor Greg's message titled, Why Do Christians Have to Suffer? Let's continue.
0: Mary and Martha and Lazarus. Remember them? They lived in Bethany. Bethany is basically striking distance from Jerusalem. So when the Lord and His disciples would make their way into the city, they would often stop at the home of Mary, Martha, and Lazarus. And Martha was a killer cook, and Jesus liked to hang out with them. They could legitimately say, we are friends of Jesus. They can, and wouldn't that not be hard to not bring up in every conversation? You know, as my friend Jesus just said to me yesterday, or he just texted me, want to see his text? See, we're tight. And they were actual friends of Jesus. And so when Lazarus got very sick, Mary and Martha sent word to the Lord who was out traveling, the one that you love is sick, thinking for sure he would drop whatever he's doing, come back to Bethany, heal his buddy, and then return to whatever it was God had called him to do. But yet we read these verses in John 11. When Jesus heard about this, he said, the sickness of Lazarus will not end in death. It happened for the glory of God, so the Son of God will receive glory from this. Listen, although Jesus loved Mary, Martha, and Lazarus, he stayed where he was for the next 2 days. Wait, because he loved them, he stayed where he was. Again, this doesn't make sense. Listen, God's ways are not your ways, and God's timing is not your timing. And they wanted a healing, but Jesus was instead going to do a resurrection. Because when he showed up in town, not only had he not healed Lazarus, but he had missed the funeral. And Martha came to him and said, Lord, if you would have been here, my brother would not have died. Let me update that. Jesus, you missed an opportunity. You blew it, Lord. We were bragging on you. We were telling everyone you would come through, and you show up late. Jesus says, Martha, your brother will rise again. Oh, I know, Martha says. I know in the resurrection of the last day. Jesus says, Martha, read my lips. No, he didn't say that, but he did say this. Martha, I am the resurrection and the life. He that believes in me, though he were dead, yet shall he live. It is whoever lives and believes in me shall never die. Then he followed up with this question. Do you believe this? Well, she didn't. Mary came and effectively said the same thing. And then Jesus walked up to the tomb of Lazarus and he said, Lazarus, come forth. And Lazarus did. The point of this is God allowed it for his purposes. So maybe it seems to you right now that Jesus is not hearing your prayer or that his delay is a denial. Understand, God may have a purpose. Why does God allow adversity in the life of the Christian? If you're taking notes, here's point number one. Suffering and adversity keep us humble. Suffering and adversity keep us humble. You see, when life gets hard, when adversity hits, we drop to our knees and we pray. Here's my question. Do you pray with the same intensity when all your needs are met? We should be as quick to give thanks as we are to come to God with our petitions and say, Lord, thank you. Right now, just think about all that God has given you. You have your home, you have, or your apartment, or I don't know where you live, but you have some place where you live and lay your head. You have your health, hopefully. You have your family, perhaps. You have salvation, of that I'm sure. Let's just all say thank you, Lord, right now. Thank you, Lord. He's so good to us, isn't he? So we need to pray. Number two, adversity teaches us eternal truths we would otherwise not learn. Adversity teaches us eternal truths that we would otherwise not learn. We try to avoid pain at all costs. You know, this is why I'm amazed at people who get tattoos. By the way, I'm not against tattoos. I'm fine with them. I went to get a tattoo. They said, you're too old and lame. Leave right now. But seriously, here's a reason I would never get a tattoo. It looks like it hurts. See, I don't like pain. And we're always looking for a way around pain. You know, I want to work out. I want to lose weight. But I actually, well, let's take out the workout part. I just want to lose weight because I'm in bad shape or I'm not in a good shape. Well, I'm in a shape. It's kind of like the shape of a pear. And people even call me the Lord's pear. And I don't appreciate that. So I want to get in better shape. So you talk to a trainer or somebody who's in good shape. You got to hit the gym, man. Hit the gym. Break it down. Build it up. No pain, no gain. Is there a way around this? See, we don't like to go through those things. But in a way, trials are like God's gym to break us down, to build us up. Pain reminds us of a deeper need. For instance, when I get hunger pangs, it reminds me it's time to eat. And my stomach works like clockwork. I mean, my stomach knows what time it is before my brain does. And it's time to eat. And so sometimes pain is allowed in our life to get our attention. Now, don't get me wrong, and I hope I don't seem to be overemphasizing suffering today. Because there's going to be many great days, many pain-free days, many days when there is no adversity at all. And we're thankful for those days. And I would encourage you, enjoy them. God even says in Scripture that he has given us richly all things to enjoy. So enjoy those things. But understand that adversity will come. Why do we go through these trials? Again, Acts 14:22. We must through many tribulations enter the kingdom of God. Here's a third reason we go through these trials and temptations. We have a new compassion for others in pain. When you go through adversity, you will have a new compassion for others who are in pain. Paul writes in 2 Corinthians 1:4, God comforts us in our troubles, listen, so we can comfort others when they're troubled, and we'll be able to give them the same comfort God has given us. The more we suffer for Christ, the more God will shower us with his comfort through Christ. So I would not go through what I went through losing our son if I could change history. I would bring him back in a heartbeat, but I can say this. God has given to me and my wife and our son a ministry we did not ask for, but a ministry we embrace. And it's a ministry of helping others who've lost loved ones. Okay? You know? Because I don't want to waste my pain. And if I can offer a word of encouragement, a word of hope to anybody who has gone through the worst tragedy imaginable, I want to do that and tell them that God will be there with them and God will walk through what they're going through with them as well. And if their loved one was a believer, the greatest hope of all, they will see their loved one again, because they're not just a part of their past, they're also a part of their future. That's our hope in Christ.

0: such important insight today on a new beginning, on a challenging subject. The title of today's study is Why Do Christians Have to Suffer? Well, maybe you're facing some difficult challenges right now. You might not think of yourself as being particularly religious, but you feel like you could really use some help right about now. Well, Pastor Greg has a special message just for you.
1: Yes, sometimes God will let us go through hardship so he'll get our attention. The psalmist said, "Before I was afflicted, I went astray, but now I have kept your word." So maybe something's happening in your life that's caused you to look up, as in looking up to God, and you're saying, "Help." Listen, that's not a bad place to be. In fact, that's a really good place to be. It's been said when you get to the end of yourself, you get to the beginning of God. Do you feel like you're at the end of yourself right now? Then why don't you pray? In fact, I would like to lead you in a prayer. Maybe you've never prayed before. You don't even know how to start praying. That's okay. Prayer is just talking to God. Let me lead you in a simple prayer. You could pray it after me, in fact. And this is a prayer where you're asking God to enter into your situation, but more significantly, you're asking Christ to enter into your life. See, that's what being a Christian is. It's having Christ living inside of you. It's a relationship, not some religious thing. So if you would like a relationship with God, if you would like God to walk with you through your times of difficulty, you could pray this prayer after me right now. Just pray these words if you would. Lord Jesus, I'm scared, and I need your help, and I'm asking you to enter my life. I'm asking you to forgive me of my sin. I know that you died on the cross for my sin and rose again from the dead, but I want to receive you now as my Savior and my Lord. So I invite you into my life, and I choose to follow you from this moment forward. Thank you for hearing this prayer. And thank you for answering this prayer. In Jesus' name I pray. Amen.
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0: Living in Faith with Pastor Con. Hebrews chapter 1. In the past, God spoke to our ancestors through the prophets at many times in various ways. But in these last days, he has spoken to us by his Son, whom he appointed heir of all things, and through whom also he made the universe. The Son is the radiance of God's glory and the exact representation of his being, sustaining all things by his powerful word. God spoke. God speaks today. Does God speak in your life? The Son is the Creator. Creation was by him and for him. The Son is the radiance or reflects the brightness of the glory of God. The Son is the character or the express representation of God. The Son shows us the reality of God. Just as the image on a coin exactly corresponds to the device on the die, so the Son of God bears the very stamp of his nature. The exact character of God, his express character, is seen in the Son, the Lord Jesus. The Lord Jesus is no imitation. He is the real thing. Christianity only works when the Lord Jesus is central. This is Condis Benedict.
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8: By the way, you need to understand Thomas a little bit, and I won't read out the study to get into Thomas, but let's just look at one glimpse, and you'll get an insight into the personality of Thomas. We think we know Peter pretty well. We think we know John pretty well. Thomas is also one of these guys. We can learn a little bit about him by just paying attention to where he shows up. And it's the raising of Lazarus in John 11. And Jesus is talking about that his death is coming. And he's talking about Lazarus and so forth. In verse 15, he says, "I'm glad for your sakes that I was not there to the intent that ye may believe. Nevertheless, let us go unto him." And so they're going to go see Lazarus. Verse 16, "Then said Thomas, who is called Didymus, unto his fellow disciples, let us also go that we may die with him." Does that give you an insight? In other words, they assume that he's going there to die. We might as well go too. We might as well die too. I mean, yes, he is with him, but you see his, you get an insight into his personality? Yeah? Okay. Anyway, back to John 20, verse 24. "But Thomas, one of the 12, called Didymus, was not with them when Jesus came." See, I imagine these guys, after that Sunday night, ran to his buddy and said, "Man, you should have been at the meeting last night. Guess who showed up?" You know? "The other disciples there were saying to them, we have seen the Lord. But he," that's Thomas, "said unto them, except I shall see in his hands the print of the nails, and put my finger into the print of the nails, and thrust my hand into his side, I will not believe." Poor Thomas. Because of that skepticism, he is called, and probably will be called throughout eternity, the doubting Thomas. I have no idea what noble acts may have come from his ministry subsequently. Of them, there are no record. But we're all going to remember Thomas as the guy that was born in Missouri. Verse 26. And after 8 days again, his disciples were inside, and Thomas was with him. Then came Jesus, the doors being shut, and stood in the midst and said, "Peace be unto you." Then saith he to Thomas, imagine if you were Thomas, and imagine you had said this a week ago. And now the Lord shows up and he singles you out, Thomas. "Reach here thy finger, and behold my hands. And reach here thy hand, and thrust it into my side. And be not faithless, but believing." Can you imagine how Thomas must have felt? The Lord knows everything that we say. Those idle remarks a week ago, a month ago, a year ago. He knows, he hears. Little kid asks his grandpa, "Does God see me all the time?" With a kind of worried look on his face. Grandpa said, "God loves you so much he can't take his eyes off you." Verse 28, Thomas answered and said unto him, "My Lord and my God." Jesus said unto him, "Thomas, because thou hast seen me, thou hast believed. Blessed are they that have not seen and yet have believed." Familiar story to all of us, but now let's apply something I think we've learned. One of the trademarks, I guess, in a sense, of our ministry is that these 66 books we call the Bible, although penned by 40 different guys over thousands of years, are an integrated message. Every detail, every number, every place name is there by supernatural engineering, so we can justifiably have a healthy respect for every detail. Now let's go back and re-examine Zechariah 13, verse 6. "And one shall say unto him, What are these wounds in thine hands? Then he shall answer, Those with which I was wounded in the house of my friends." You see, the wounds are already there, which means this event occurs after the crucifixion. But where does it occur? In the house of his friends, among his disciples. And when you get that far in your understanding, it hits you across the forehead like a 2x4. What really wounded Jesus Christ was not the nails by the Roman soldiers. What wounded him was the faithlessness of his own. "What are these wounds in thine hands? Those with which I was wounded in the house of my friends." Can't prove it. And there are some competent scholars that wouldn't necessarily agree with me, but I believe verse 6 is an allusion to that experience that was recorded in John chapter 20, verses 24 through 29. But then it continues from that point to, again, we leap forward into this time of turmoil. Verse 7, "Awake, O sword, against my shepherd, and against the man that is my fellow, saith the Lord of hosts. Smite the shepherd, and the sheep shall be scattered, and I will turn my hand upon the little ones." God says, "Awake, O sword, against my shepherd." We're not talking about the false Christ here. We're talking, who's the good shepherd? Jesus Christ. That part's easy. "And against the man," that's interesting, "that is my fellow." Now, here requires a little explanation. The Hebrew word here is an unusual word. It refers, it's only here, and it's also in Leviticus 1, 2, 3, 4, 5, 6, 7, 8, 9 times. The word fellow is, we use it a little broadly, but the word here refers to persons that are united in law, rights, and privileges. It comes from a verb meaning to bind together. The Hebrew term for people comes from the same root. It means to be united with a common origin or interest. God is speaking of one who is my companion, my associate, my friend, my confidant, the one united to me, the one who I associate with myself, my equal, my nearest of kin, is what the term implies. It is impossible to state in any stronger terms the unimpeachable deity of the Messiah of Israel. In John chapter 10, verse 30, I and the Father are one, he declares. And in John chapter 14, we were in the upper discourse. I meant to have you hold my place there. In John 14, verse 10, believest thou not that I am in the Father and the Father in me? The words that I speak unto you, I speak not of myself, but the Father that dwelleth in me, he doeth the works. Believe me that I am in the Father and the Father in me. Or else believe me for the very work's sake. Verily, verily, I say unto you, he that believeth on me, the works that I do shall he do also, and greater than these shall he do, because I go unto my Father. And on he goes there. Very interesting intimacy. Now, in Zechariah 7 here, it says, against the man who is my fellow. The word man speaks to his humanity. The word term fellow used here implies his deity. So we know who he's speaking of, but notice what it says. Smite the shepherd. The good shepherd is going to be smited. When was he smited? On the cross. Psalm 22. My God, he declares. The only time he doesn't call him Father. Smite the shepherd. 2 Corinthians 5:21, he was made sin for us. Philippians 2:8, he humbled himself, obedient even unto the cross. Now, it's interesting that this verse is quoted in Matthew 26:31 as being fulfilled. The question that may lurk behind us, is it completely fulfilled? Matthew 26, verse 31, Jesus is at the Mount of Olives after the supper that night. Verse 31, Jesus said unto them, all ye shall be offended because of me this night, for it is written, I will smite the shepherd, and the sheep of the flock shall be scattered abroad. But after I am raised up again, I will go before you into Galilee. He is quoting this verse from Zechariah, that I will smite the shepherd, and the sheep of the flock shall be scattered abroad. Now, most of us, the same passage occurs in Mark 14, verse 27. This clearly applies, it expressly applies, to the disciples that night. From that night on, they're scattered, right? It turns out, I believe the application is larger than just the disciples. The word sheep here is in the feminine singular collective. It's used to speak metaphorically of Israel, to show both the unity of the flock as well as their helplessness and dependence upon the Lord, their shepherd. The Lord's their shepherd. Psalm 23, the Lord is my shepherd.

Verse 8, it shall come to pass that in all the land, saith the Lord, two parts therein shall be cut off and die, but the third part be left therein. See, just as there was in chapter 11, there's a gap of time between the rejection of the Messiah and the period we're dealing with. In that gap, in that interval is expressed in Gabriel's program for Daniel in Daniel chapter 9, verse 26. That gap we've talked a lot about, it shows up here again, because we go right from that rejection. As far as Israel's concerned, they're set aside until this time that we're seeing here. We see this gap between the rejection and the great tribulation. That occurred in chapter 11, verses 15 to 17 and so on. So we have here, of course, this strange time of trouble. Let's take a look at Ezekiel 20. Find Ezekiel 20. We'll refresh ourselves a little bit on the Great Tribulation and the remnant. In Ezekiel chapter 20, starting at about verse 34, God says, "And I will bring you out from the peoples and will gather you out of the countries in which ye are scattered with a mighty hand and with an outstretched arm and with fury poured out. And I will bring you into the wilderness of the peoples, and there will I enter into judgment with you face to face, as I entered into judgment with your fathers in the wilderness of the land of Egypt, so will I enter into judgment with you, saith the Lord God. And I will cause you to pass under the rod, and I will bring you into the bond of the covenant, and I will purge out from among you the rebels and them that transgress against me, and I will bring them forth out of the country where they sojourn, and they shall not enter into the land of Israel, and ye shall know that I am the Lord." And on it goes. Now, you may recall the briefing that Jesus gave the disciples of his second coming. Matthew 24 deals with this expressly. In Matthew 24, you may recall the peak of that passage starts in about verse 15, when speaking to those that are in the land at this time. "When you therefore shall see the abomination of desolation spoken by Daniel the prophet stand in the holy place. Whosoever readeth, let him understand. Then let them who are in Judea flee unto the mountains. Let them who is in the housetop not come down to take anything out of his house. Neither let him who is in the field return back to take his clothes. But woe unto those who are with child, to those who nurse children in those days. But pray that your flight be not in winter, neither on the Sabbath day. For then shall be great tribulation, such as was not since the beginning of the world to this time, nor ever shall be. And except those days be shortened, there should no flesh be saved. But for the elect's sake, those days shall be shortened." Heavy stuff. I thought the Jews suffered very badly in Germany during the Second World War and prior. The Holocaust, as we call it. One out of every three Jews in the world were killed. But what does Zechariah say here? There's going to be two out of three killed, only one third left. This Holocaust is going to be worse than the one we're all familiar with, and Jesus here predicts it in Matthew 24, because it's going to be a time of trouble, not since the beginning of the world to this time, no, nor ever would it be again. It's going to be a real purging. Verse 9, the last verse of the chapter. God continues, "And I will bring the third part through the fire, and I will refine them as silver is refined, and will try them as gold is tried. And they shall call on my name, and I will hear them. And I will say, it is my people. And they shall say, the Lord is my God." Jeremiah 30, verses 5 through 7, speaks of the time we just talked about, called the time of Jacob's trouble. The book of Revelation, chapter 11 through chapter 18, details this time. Now, it's interesting that in verse 9, "I will bring the third part through the fire." The word fire here is used metaphorically of this time of tribulation. And it's interesting when you study Daniel chapter 3, that famous event where Nebuchadnezzar, the ruler of the world at that time, forces everyone to worship him. The staff guys that got upstage in chapter 2 of getting their revenge on the Jewish advisors to the king. These young upstarts that have so impressed the king with the dream business in Daniel 2. So they've set this up. So the three Jewish young men, Mishael, Azariah, and Hananiah, known by their Babylonian names, Shadrach, Meshach, and Abednego, they refuse to bow down under penalty of death.
King gives them a second chance. They still

0: refuse. Wonderful grandstand thing. They say, they in effect say to the king, our God is able to, if you can present it, fine, our God is able to deliver us. And if not able to us, up yours, O king. And so they, the officers turn up the fire 7 times as high. Interesting thing, 7 times. Times is also used as a period of time. But anyway, and the 3 young men, of course, get thrown in, and the officers that threw them in got burned up. But these 3 guys are down there, and the king, very intrigued, looks in there and sees not 3, but how many? 4. Who is with him? Jesus Christ, you bet. And they come out. And interesting event. It has been much studied by prophecy buffs because it also seems to be a foreshadowing of the end. Just as Joshua is a foreshadowing of the book of Revelation in many ways, Daniel chapter 3 seems to be a foreshadowing. Here we have a world ruler who sets up an image to be worshipped, forces people to worship them under penalty of death. And we have these 3 representative Jews, if you will, in the fire, but they're preserved through the fire. Interesting. And so many people see Nebuchadnezzar in a type, in a sense, of the Antichrist. And we see the 3 young men representative of the remnant of Israel, right? There's an interesting problem with that model. Where's Daniel? Many people who've studied this never noticed that Daniel's missing. Not even there. Why isn't he there? We don't know. The logical inference is that he probably was on an affair of state for the king, and he was away, and that's why these parlor tricks started, the palace intrigues, to knock off his 3 friends while he's not around to vouch for them, maybe. In terms of the model, it's kind of interesting. Could Daniel be a type of the church? Ooh, yeah, I feel the same way. Ooh, yeah. Anyway, I thought I'd just share that with you. I have to have something off the wall here. And Malachi 3, verses 2 and 3, and 1 Peter 1, 7 also use this fire kind of phrase. But the physical deliverance will also be followed by national conversion, and that's when the new covenant will be fulfilled, and that's in Jeremiah 30 and 31 and Ezekiel 11. But what I really would like to show you, let's look at a couple of other passages to get the flavor of this. Let's look at Jeremiah 32. Jeremiah 32, verses 37. Yeah, 37 down to, okay. Behold, I will gather them out of all countries to which I have driven them in mine anger and in my fury and my great wrath. And I will bring them again unto this place, and I will cause them to dwell safely. Verse 37. Verse 38, and they shall be my people, and I will be their God. Same phrase. And I will give them one heart and one way, and that they may fear me forever for the good of them and of their children after them. And I will make an everlasting covenant with them, and I will not turn away from doing them good, but I will put my fear in their hearts, and they shall not depart from me. Yes, I will rejoice over them in doing them good, and I will plant them in this land assuredly with my whole heart and with my whole soul. For thus saith the Lord, as I have brought all this great evil upon this people, so will I bring upon them all the good that I have promised them, period. Remember that. There are churches that teach that won't happen. Turn with me to Ezekiel 37. Ezekiel 37, verse 23, neither shall they defile themselves anymore with their idols, nor with their detestable things, nor with any of their transgressions, but I will save them out of their dwelling places in which they have sinned, and I will cleanse them so that they shall be my people, and I will be their God. And David, my servant, shall be a king over them, and they shall all have one shepherd. They shall also walk in mine ordinances and observe my statutes and do them. And they shall dwell in the land that I have given unto Jacob, my servant, in which your fathers have dwelt, and they shall dwell in it, even they and their children, and their children's children forever. And my servant David shall be their prince forever. Moreover, I will make a covenant of peace with them, and it shall be an everlasting covenant with them, and I will place them and multiply them, and will set my sanctuary in the midst of them forevermore. My tabernacle shall also be with them. Yea, I will be their God, and they shall be my people. And the nation shall know that I, the Lord, do sanctify Israel, and my sanctuary shall be in the midst of them forevermore. Now, let's turn to Hosea. A couple of verses in Hosea. Because there is a, you say that's They've always been God's people. Not exactly. Hosea chapter 1, God tells Hosea how to name his children. Verse 9, he says, "Then said God, call his name Lo Ami." Ami means my people. Lo Ami means not my people. They said, God, call his name Lo Ami, for ye are not my people, and I will not be your God. That's not forever, that's for a period of time. Verse 10, yet the number of the children of Israel shall be like the sand of the sea, which cannot be measured or numbered, and it shall come to pass in the place where it is said unto them, ye are not my people, that it shall be said unto them, ye are the sons of the living God. And you get to Hosea chapter 2, skip over to 2:23. I want to give you the bright spot in the prophecy of Hosea. Verse 23, and I will sow unto me in the earth, and I will have mercy upon her that hath not obtained mercy. And I will say unto them who are not my people, thou art my people. And they shall say, thou art my God. What the book of Hosea deals with is a time in which they won't be God's people. Not permanently, God will again take them up. Now it fascinates me to see these verses on the heels of Thomas's declaration. What did Thomas do when he was confronted with the wounds? He fell on his knees and says, my Lord and my God. And how interesting it is that that's exactly the way that Zechariah closes chapter 13. Exactly the way he closes chapter 13. I will bring the third part through the fire, I will refine them as silver as refined, and will try them as gold is tried. They shall call upon my name, and I will hear them, and I will say, it is my people, and they shall say, the Lord is my God. Now, this is the climax and culmination of Israel's history. They are the people of the Lord, and God is their Lord. But there's another aspect I'd like you to carry away from this survey of Zechariah 13. I'd like to quote from Unger, who's one of the exegetes in this area, in his commentary on Zechariah. He makes a very telling point here that I don't want to escape us while we have this all in our grasp here. He points out that only a literal application of these prophecies to the restoration and conversion of the Jewish nation at the second coming of Jesus Christ can satisfy the scope of these prophetic disclosures. Other interpretations ignore the true scope of Zechariah's prophecy as a whole. They violate the immediate context. They resort to pointless mysticalizing and end up in a morass of uncertainty and confusion, to which I say amen. One of the things to be on your guard for is that these prophecies, which are incredible, broad scope, very explicit, throughout the Bible, not just the Old Testament, but let's just focus on the Old Testament for the moment, for the nation Israel, are tragically denied by many of the standard denominational teachings because they have grown up for the tradition of what's called amillennialism. They put themselves in a position of having to spiritualize passages and really dismiss these commitments that God has reconfirmed over and over again on behalf of Israel. The tragedy of that is tragic for Israel because it's led to anti-Semitism throughout the last 2,000 years by the church, but it also is tragic for the church because we fail to understand Israel's role in God's program. It's a very major one. There's some great tragedies ahead, and yet at the same time, God has got a program for them, and it's going to be glorious. You will not make head or tail of the scriptures unless you recognize the integrity of the total book. Let's stand for a closing word of prayer. Next time, we're going to take chapter 14, and it will open just as chapter 12 did, with the last invasion of Jerusalem by the nations of the earth, and it will be the climax, not only of the book, but of history as we know it. Pretty wild stuff in chapter 14, neutron bombs, what have you.
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2: Have you ever wondered why Christians participate in wedding ceremonies and sign legal documents to declare their marriages if it's all meant to be a commitment before the Lord? If so, then stay tuned in as we discuss the importance of a marriage license and a wedding ceremony on the next 4-Minute Focus. I'm Brett Ryan for Focus on the Family Australia. We received this interesting question from one of our listeners. Why do Christians need a church wedding and a piece of paper from the state to make their marriage official? My girlfriend and I are both dedicated believers and we intend to spend the rest of our lives together. We've been wondering why we should bother applying for a marriage license. Isn't marriage a private, personal covenant? And isn't the spiritual aspect of the covenant more important than anything else? If we move in together and start having sex, doesn't that make us married in the eyes of God? You've brought up an interesting point. Does the Bible give us grounds for defining marriage in terms of anything other than the act of becoming one flesh? To put it another way, does Scripture recognize the validity of civil marriage contracts? And does the state have any business granting them? On one level, we should have to answer no. There is no verse in the Bible that says, "Thou shalt not consider myself married or engage in sexual relations until thou holdest a piece of paper from the state authorities in hand." But there's another sense in which we can't deny the legitimacy of the state's involvement in the business of marriage. Theologically speaking, marriage is not just a private, personal covenant. As we see it, there's a distinct communal aspect to genuine marriage. Marriage involves a couple's public commitment to build a strong, lasting relationship. This is implied in their decision to leave their parents and cleave to one another. By leaving and cleaving, they are actually initiating a new family unit as part of a larger community. Marriage, then, is anything but a purely private affair. It's absolutely true, of course, that the spiritual aspect of marriage is of vital importance to the believer. But that does not mean that matrimony is valid only for believers or that it should be viewed only as an ordinance of the church. According to most theologians, marriage is part of the common grace that God has poured out on mankind for the good of the race as a whole. It's like the sunshine and the rain that fall upon the just and the unjust alike. This explains why society as a whole attaches special importance to marriage. Traditionally, all human cultures have sought to preserve the uniqueness of the marital relationship. They do this by surrounding it with certain legal sanctions, privileges, and protections. Governments have always had a vested interest in supporting and maintaining and regulating the marital relationships. In Romans 13, it implies that this is according to God's design. Unless it should, for some reason, become absolutely impossible to do so, believers should continue to marry in accordance with the regulations and requirements of the state. All of this begs an additional question. Do you have some personal reason for questioning the validity of the marriage license and the wedding ceremony? If you and your girlfriend are serious about spending the rest of your lives together, why not proclaim your intentions to the world in an open ceremony? Why not make it official with, as you say, a piece of paper from the state? As we see it, these are just ways in which a couple goes public with their vow of lifelong fidelity. This, in turn, is part of asking other people to hold them accountable. If you don't find this answer convincing, or if you need additional help understanding these concepts, we encourage you to discuss further with an elder or a pastor from your church. Make sure that you understand the biblical truths behind the covenant of marriage before settling on any decision. For more information about pre-marriage and dating, go to families.org.au. I'm Brett Ryan, inviting you to join us again for the next edition of A 4-Minute Focus.

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1: Hi, it's Tim from Momentum. What if we find ourselves infatuated with someone other than our partner? Now, this is a little sensitive, but it does happen. So let's talk about it. 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Sometimes someone comes into our world and they captivate us by the way they look, the way they are, the way they talk, or their outlook on life. This is often how we end up finding our future husband or wife. But if this has happened with someone who isn't our partner or is someone else's partner, the truth is it's just inappropriate. So be disciplined about the situations you put yourself into and find someone who you can be open with about your feelings towards this particular person. Someone who can keep you accountable as you journey through this season. It could be just what you need to stop you blowing up your life and hurting yourself and those you love in the process.
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5: 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There

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1: Polio is a highly infectious disease caused by a virus. 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

0: We'd all like to live lives of balance, wouldn't we? Where we spend an appropriate amount of time at work, quality and quantity time with our families, and we have sufficient resources to make all of this happen without any worry. Well, that may be easier said than done. We'll discuss how we can at least live with the peace that is offered to us through Christ on the next 4-Minute Focus. Hi, I'm Kate Ryan from Focus on the Family Australia. We were asked a challenging question recently that went like this. How can I adjust my schedule so as to bring about a healthier equalisation between the time I spend at work and the time I devote to the rest of life's activities and demands? I've really tried to do this, but it seems that something suffers no matter what I do. Besides, I don't think I've ever met anyone who has been able to put it all together. What does a balanced life look like in your opinion? How can I have that kind of life? Stop and think for a moment about what you just said. I've never met anyone who has been able to put it all together. From our perspective, that's a pretty good indication that no one ever will. Genuine happiness and contentment don't come from achieving perfect balance. They come from knowing how to make your expectations fit your circumstances. Remember, the world we live in is far from ideal. Yes, God made it good in the beginning, but that original goodness was tarnished when sin entered the picture. Man made a mess of things when he chose to go his own way. From that point forward, human life has been a hodgepodge of darkness and light, good and evil, pain and pleasure, the expected and the unexpected. To a certain extent, this mix is the only kind of balance we can hope to attain on planet Earth. Fortunately, that's not the final word on the subject. Jesus doesn't necessarily promise us perfect balance, but he does offer us peace. His peace is the peace of knowing that he has our situation in hand. Come what may. His love for us will never change. These things I have spoken to you, that in me you may have great peace, he told his disciples. In the world you will have tribulation, but be of good cheer. I have overcome the world, says in John 16:33. This peace is one of the foundational principles of the kingdom of God. Christians have been transferred into that kingdom as joint heirs with God's Son. The Bible tells us that the kingdom is not just a future expectation, it's a present reality. This means that we can experience peace here and now. We may not experience it perfectly, but we can still know that it is real. Our God is the God of peace and not of confusion or disorder. Because of this, we can know peace by disciplining ourselves to walk with Him. We can do this by entering into earnest prayer. It's a matter of learning to discern his voice and partnering with him as we make our plans, confront our daily challenges, and establish our priorities for living. The issues of priorities is especially important. Before doing anything else, you need to get a handle on what matters most to you. Once you have done this, you can rid yourself of the feeling that something suffers whenever you try to balance life's competing demands. As you identify your priorities, you'll eliminate non-essentials. In the process, you'll gain a sense of focus and purpose. The undefined guilt you're feeling is based on the expectations of society, church, family, friends, and other people. Don't take that burden on yourself. Remember that life in Christ isn't about being super mum, super dad, or super Christian. It's a question of learning how to channel your time and energy into the fulfillment of your own unique calling. 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I'm Kate Ryan, inviting you to join us again for the next edition of A 4-Minute Focus.
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3: 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There were two classic responses I'll never forget. One older bloke grumbled,

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2: Hey, this is Natalie Grant, and this is the story behind my song, More Than Anything.

actually recorded this song a couple of years ago. It was written for a woman who was battling cancer. This was her story, her song, her anthem. Fast forward a couple of years, it would become my story, my song, my anthem. God knew then what I didn't, and that was that I would be facing my own cancer battle. I was diagnosed with thyroid cancer, and though I am so grateful that now today I can say I am cancer-free, I learned in the midst of that struggle, in the midst of uncertainty, in the midst of not knowing what the outcome would be, that I can fully put my faith and trust in Jesus, not because of what he can do for me, but because of who he is. And I want Jesus more than anything.

0: Here on Sunburnt Souls, we explore life, faith, and our mental well-being. 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
1: My wife once had an operation and the recovery time was about 4 weeks. And it shames me to say it, but the best support person in the whole house was the dog. He sat with her and followed her everywhere and snuggled in when she was upset. He obviously couldn't speak, but he didn't need to because his presence was enough. We can learn a lot from that dog because so often when we're supporting someone, whether it be physically or spiritually or emotionally or even in their mental well-being, we think we have to say so many clever things in order to bring comfort, but usually just turning up and being there makes a lot of difference. It really does. So next time you're supporting someone, take a lesson from my dog. Just turn up and be there, snuggle in if necessary, and I promise you will make a big difference to the person and their recovery.
0: For more candid conversations on faith and mental well-being, check out sunburntsouls.com.

0: Jenny and Matt Mooney's baby boy, Elliot, spent 99 days on this earth before he went to be with Jesus.
1: Elliot came and he had the sweetest cry I've ever heard. I still can hear it ringing in my ears.
2: All of that was just gone and it was quiet. Grief has a funny way of just isolating you and making you feel alone.
0: Yet even in their loneliness and their heartache, the Moonies relied on their faith in Jesus Christ. Billy Graham says you can do the same.
3: Jesus was lonely. Only he could bear the sins of the world. Jesus Christ looked upon lonely people and loved them and went to the cross for them. You no longer feel alone when you come to Jesus Christ as your Savior.
0: 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The number is 855-255-PRAY. That's 855-255-PRAY. We're the Billy Graham Evangelistic Association.
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9: 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How about me going? 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It's so easy. But God can't cash out-of-state checks in heaven. He needs you.

over every temptation ever aimed against us, over sin and depression, over fear and sickness, over emptiness and loneliness, over silence and shame, over the potential that we wasted seeking acceptance and fame, over racism and hate, over violence and rage, over every substance we've ever taken trying to avoid all the pain, over success and popularity, over pride and vanity, over every attempt we've ever made to try to

0: Darwin, through his research, found that species do change, and they change a lot. This is observational science. But then Darwin took his ideas one step further and said that one kind of organism turned into another kind, that all the species on Earth, from bananas to hummingbirds, are related to one another. It's this idea of one kind turning into another kind that contradicts the Bible. The biblical kind is not the same thing as species. Tigers and lions are part of the cat kind. Horses and zebras belong to the equid or horse kind, and so on. Species do change, but it's not evolution. We never see one kind of creature turning into another. That's because organisms reproduce according to their kind, just like the Bible says. I'm David Reeves. Truly, the heavens declare the glory of God.
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0: If your child or teen is having trouble managing his anger, you're going to want to stay tuned for the next 4-Minute Focus, because we'll be discussing where anger comes from and how to go about dealing with the angry child in the best possible way. Hi, I'm Kate Ryan from Focus on the Family Australia. We received a great question from a mother whose son is having anger issues. She asked, "How can I help my adolescent son deal with his anger? It's easy to tell that he is very angry about something, but I have a sense that he's trying desperately to squash his feelings and keep a lid on his emotions. Try as I might, I can't get him to talk about it. What should I do?" You might begin by reassuring him that there's nothing wrong with feeling angry, not as long as he handles his anger appropriately and doesn't let his feelings get the better of him. Many teens seem to think that anger itself is a sin. Some of them try to deny or suppress their emotions in an effort to be good. The problem is that denial can actually lead to more destructive expressions of anger. If this sounds like a description of your son, try talking to him about the benefits of anger and the valuable service it provides. You see, anger functions in much the same way as the gauges on your car's dashboard. Both signal that something is amiss on the inside and needs immediate attention. No one enjoys seeing the oil lights come on, but if you choose to ignore it, or worse yet, disconnect it, the results will be disastrous. If we pretend that anger isn't present, needs go unaddressed and more hurt follows. God designed anger to work like that. That's why the Bible never says, "Don't be angry." It says, "Be angry, but don't sin." In other words, don't allow those bitter passions to go unresolved. It also tells us that we shouldn't be quick to anger. But if we try to put a lid on anger, it will seep out in numerous indirect ways. Negative attitudes, cutting words, depression, and a focus on death can all be expressions of denied anger. On a more physical level, actions like punching holes in walls, fighting, or setting fires may result from bottled up emotions. It will be a great idea to ask yourself if you have unwittingly communicated the idea that anger is a bad thing. If so, you can counteract this by sitting down with your son and discussing positive ways of acknowledging anger. If you find that you are the object of his frustration, be sure to set ground rules for the discussion. No profanity, name calling, things like that. He probably won't get it right the first time, but with your support, he can develop skills for constructively channeling his anger. As you go through this process, keep in mind that anger is actually a secondary emotion. In other words, it's a combination of other emotions mixed together. Behind anger, there is always some kind of hurt, physical pain, disappointment, or sadness. While these factors never justify wrong or foolish behavior, getting to the root of the problem can help facilitate your conversation and prevent it from turning ugly. Consider aiming your questions at the deeper issues. Don't patronize. Condescension often triggers defensiveness and anger. Make sure not to intimidate or manipulate. Don't attack your son's character or let him attack yours. Do not let anger serve as a smokescreen. Be aware that anger can be used to derail a conversation to turn attention away from the issue at hand. Keep a close watch on your own anger level. Some parents feel justified expressing their own anger in unhealthy ways because of their level of authority. Wrong. Model what you want your son to emulate. For more free resources on raising teens and dealing with anger, and to sign up for a free e-newsletter, go to families.org.au. I'm Kate Ryan, inviting you to join us again for the next edition of A 4-Minute Focus.
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3: G'day business owners, Peter Fitzgerald with the Handbook for Business. Let's talk about work. In the end, business success is a numbers game. Anecdotal evidence suggests only 4% achieve great success, 16% good success, 30% plod along in survival mode, and 50% fail. In 4 decades of studying, observing, and advising business owners, I've uncovered several reasons for these appalling statistics, including 1. The owner's startup research and assumptions were wrong. 2. They lacked a clear vision to lead their team and themselves to a better future. 3. Their marketing messages lacked one crucial element, that is to communicate love. My counsel for business owners? It's natural to dream of great success. Few achieve it because in the main they're doing the wrong work, which leads them to build the wrong model, one overly dependent on themselves. Put in Titanic terms, these owners are trapped in the bow of the ship

0: 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Some people will die while they are still hungry. 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Consider, to die means business failure. To be hungry means poor productivity. And to refuse to work not only means doing the wrong work, but working for the wrong person, yourself, instead of Jesus. Thanks for listening to this handbookforbusiness.com.au podcast.
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we started talking about that Micah 6:8 verse, Chris Tomlin, Jason Ingram, and myself. And Chris had just brought up, like, gosh, I've heard this verse all my life, and I think it'd be, if we could find a way to put that in a song and just, like, not, like, reference it, but, like, as is, sing it. I was just like, there's no way, like, those words will fit in any, I mean, you can make them fit in a song, but surely not in a way that you'd want to listen back or even sing them. And then Jason sits down at the piano, and he starts playing that chord progression and starts singing, act justly, of mercy, walk humbly. And then all of a sudden it opened up this road that no one could have seen. A song came from it, but even more than the song was the ability to really quickly talk about the things that Jesus said were the most important. In Micah, that verse, Micah 6:8, the question was, like, what pleases God? Like, is it mountains of tithe money? Is it books and books of worship songs? Like, what does he actually, like, care about? In the verses, he's shown you, it says, oh mortal, which I think is hilarious. He's shown you, oh mortal, in your short time here, what he desires. And it's to act justly, love mercy, and walk humbly with him. Be connected with him. Like, we were born for this. Like, this song is a reminder of the things that we were born for.

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But in the noise of daily life, it's easy to lose sight of how your spouse is truly doing. 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

0: Watcher hearing is a baby's heartbeat in the womb, an incredible sound. But imagine hearing a doctor say, your baby's heartbeat is normal, but their brain isn't. That's what happened to Robin and his wife.
1: It was just a tragic moment, and it felt like, this is not fair. How could this happen?
0: Robin's daughter was born with a severe brain condition, but his initial broken heart has turned into thankfulness and joy.
1: I had no idea that God was so good, that she could not be healed, but yet our life could be so amazingly blessed.
0: Robin's thankful that he and his wife have come to know Jesus more through the difficult process of raising their disabled daughter. As Billy Graham once preached,
2: the psalmist said, it is only after affliction that he learned to know God. Through the tears, there can be a peace and joy that Christ can give.
0: Learn more at findpeacewithgod.net. We're the Billy Graham Evangelistic Association.
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0: Back to Genesis with Dr. John Morris, scientist and creation researcher with the Institute for Creation Research. Dr. Morris, how primitive was early man?
1: Chris, early man was never primitive in an evolutionary sense at all. In the beginning, man was created in the image of God with great ability, even able to communicate with God face to face. All this was before sin, however, and we've been deteriorating ever since. Evidence continues to accumulate that long ago man was highly sophisticated, evidently even performing brain surgery. Skulls have been found with holes drilled in them for surgical reasons, and the person had survived. No, Chris, there never were primitive humans. There were some with less technology and not much education, but Stone Age cultures exist today. This is a level of civilization, but not an evolutionary stage, and it's been that way ever since, back in Genesis.
0: For free information on creation, visit us on the web at www.icr.org.
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4: Welcome to Bigger Questions, recorded live in the city of Melbourne. Today's big question, how do I avoid turning my life into a train wreck? Well, today we offer practical and helpful advice to help us live and thrive in the modern world. And today we're thinking about making wise decisions and how to avoid turning my life into a train wreck. And to help us, we have Alan Bullman join us. Alan is director of the Takeovers Panel that regulates corporate control transactions by the efficient resolution of takeover disputes. Please welcome Alan Bullman. Alan, you make decisions on the Takeovers Panel. What sort of decisions do you make?
5: Well, I don't quite make decisions on the matters that are disputes. That's members who are masters of the universe in law or investment banking or company directors. They're the decision makers. I help run the executive, which helps them make good decisions.
4: So you assist making good decisions for these, what, masters of the universe? Do they wear sort of costumes and things? Is that what describes these masters of the universe?
5: No, they're just very impressive people in the industry. I used masters of the universe as a term of art.
4: Okay, right, as an internal term, perhaps. Yeah, right, okay. What sort of decisions do you have to assist in making?
5: Well, in our area, which is Chapter 6 of the Corporations Act, I'm boring you already, aren't I? There are issues around bids where bidders or targets or other market participants want to have a fight and they can't go to the courts. The courts are excluded during the bid period, so they come to us. And the panel members, usually three panel members selected by the president of the panel, are appointed to consider that matter and we help them in the consideration of that matter.
4: Okay, right. And are the decisions you make popular?
5: Well, usually given any form of dispute resolution, there's usually one party, the losing party, who's unhappy. Sometimes we have two parties that are happy at the end. Sometimes neither party is happy at the end. It just depends.
4: Right, okay. So what sort of factors then do you need to take into account in assisting making decisions?
5: You have to consider the Act and the policy of the provisions, which I certainly will not be boring you with. Mm-hmm. And
4: thank you, we appreciate that.
5: Previous decisions and aspects of law, policy, sometimes finance, that sort of thing.
4: Okay, right. So would you say that you've ever made a bad decision?
5: Certainly in life I've made some bad decisions. Okay. But it would be a very bad decision if I admitted that I made a bad decision while I was at the Takeovers Panel.
4: Okay, so you really can't say. Now, as part of Bigger Questions, we'd like to ask a couple of smaller questions. We do try to have a bit of fun on the show. Today, we're talking with Alan Bullman about making wise decisions and trying to help people avoid train wrecks of their lives. So, Alan, in today's quiz, I thought I'd test you on how well you know train wrecks. Are you a train buff at all? Do you enjoy watching?
5: Not really. My Uncle Fred was a train buff, but right. I'm not, no.
4: Okay, sure. Well, anyway, you might be okay. It might be okay. Well, train wrecks are probably not what railway enthusiasts look for anyway. But, okay, the first question is two questions. First question. A 1906 publication, Railroad Accidents, Their Cause and Prevention by R.C. Richards, identified four different causes of railway accidents. Which was the most common cause? Was it A, unavoidable accidents, or those caused by an act of God or by some miscreant who messes with the railway? Or was it B, those caused by the carelessness, thoughtlessness, or neglect of railway employees? Or was it C, accidents to passengers or others caused by the carelessness of the person injured or some other person for whose act the railway was not liable? Or was it D, those caused by the negligence of railway management? So it's basically unavoidable accidents, employees, passengers, or management. Which was the most common cause?
5: I'm guessing passengers.
4: Passengers? The answer is actually B, accidents caused by the carelessness, thoughtlessness or neglect of employees, with a large majority of all accidents that happen.
5: That was a century ago. I'm sure
4: the WorkSafe, et cetera, have improved working conditions in the meantime. Okay, the second question. In the 2015 movie Trainwreck, lead character Amy Schumer engages in what can be described as trainwreck behaviour. Which of these things that she does in the movie wouldn't be normally described as trainwreck behaviour? Was it A, regularly sleeping around whilst dating someone? Is it B, excessive alcohol and drug use? Is it C, sleeping around whilst under the influence of excessive alcohol and drug use? Or was it D, getting a job? So which of those would not be usually considered trainwreck behaviour?
5: D, I would suggest.
4: Well, surprise, but you're actually correct. Congratulations. Yes, you actually get that one right. There are perhaps some jobs that could be described as being a train wreck. Working for the Takeovers panel, that wouldn't be a train wreck move for your career, perhaps. Maybe you shouldn't say, perhaps.
5: No, I'd best not say.
4: Anyway, so congratulations. In our train wreck quiz, you got one out of two correct. Alan, congratulations, you've passed. A huge round of applause for Alan. Now, R.C. Richards, the author of the book on train accidents, describes thoughtlessness as the biggest cause of train wrecks. How do you think this applies to our lives?
5: I think sometimes in making decisions, you can make decisions too quickly, or you can be thoughtless in making decisions, not realising the consequences of decisions.
4: Yeah.
5: And that can cause, say, consequences that may not be that good. So to give you a relatively minor example in my own life...
4: Yeah.
5: In the last 15 years, my wife and I bought two cars. One was a Subaru, the other was a Jetta. We could have actually have lived with a Camry in both cases. In doing so, we basically spent $30,000 more than we really needed to.
4: Mm-hmm.
5: That means the money we could have given to charitable causes, the City Bible Forum, Light
4: sure,
5: FM,
4: happy with that.
5: Whoever, which we didn't, because we sort of just... sleepwalked into buying cars that everybody else was buying.
4: Right. So what was driving you then in making those decisions, you think?
5: I think subconscious. It was, I need a car. These cars are being advertised. I'll walk in and buy it. And then I discovered with Subaru, for example, I drove my daughter to the play centre and every single car was a Subaru. So everybody else, just like me, bought the Subaru.
4: Making the same decisions.
5: Spent the extra 10 grand to buy the Subaru.
4: Yeah. And there was an opportunity cost, you're suggesting, with those decisions had consequences which meant that you couldn't do certain things.
5: Yes, the mortgage wasn't as paid off as fast and yes, there's money I could have given to other causes or done other things with, gone on a holiday, which might have been eventually.
4: Maybe you could have gone to see the Subaru factory, perhaps, you know.
5: Maybe
4: not such a great holiday to do. Anyway, so the title of the movie Trainwreck implies that Amy Schumer's life is a disaster. Yet she would possibly deny that when she says, "I am just a modern chick who does what she wants." What would you say to Amy?
5: I think that, again, it's about sleepwalking into decisions, I guess. There are two ways in which people often make decisions, or philosophies around making decisions. One is Amy's, which can even have a Christian aspect to it, which is just, I'll do what I think is right.
4: Mm-hmm.
5: Now, unfortunately, if you read the book of Judges, the Israel at the time of the book of Judges kept doing what was right in their own eyes, and if you read the book of Judges, it didn't end really well for them, to be honest.
4: No, no.
5: The other,
4: it's a bit of a train wreck, I suppose, for a nation.
5: A train wreck for a nation. The other extreme, though, is where you become paralysed, knowing the consequences of decisions, and then going, well, should I wait on some answer from the sky, from God, or from something else before I make a decision? And that can paralyse people. And to some extent, you may have heard it said in business circles, no decision is a decision, and that can also be a bad decision. So I think to someone like Amy, you've got to ask, well, why? What have you really thought about the consequences of these decisions you're making? And maybe there are other decisions you could make that actually have better consequences in the long term. Mm.
4: So could her life be a train wreck and she not realise it?
5: I think so, yes, particularly if she feels like she's having fun doing the things she's doing without thinking about the consequences later on the track.
4: Mm. So in some ways it's related to what you talked about, the sleepwalking. You kind of just make those decisions without really thinking through the consequences.
5: Yeah, at some point I actually woke up and realised I'd become a lawyer. It was quite extraordinary, actually.
4: It destroyed you?
5: No, quite extraordinary. I woke up and thought, oh, I'm a lawyer. How did that happen?
4: There's a few other lawyers out there in the audience who I think are feeling maybe similarly or not, I'm not sure. We won't get them to participate at this point. As part of Bigger Questions, we also reflect on the Bible, and we're going to examine some wisdom found there, which may be surprising to many. But before we do that, we're interested to hear about why you, Alan, believe the scriptures are worth following. So what convinced you to become a Christian believer?
5: Well, it took a little bit of time. My parents, like a lot of parents in the 70s, sent me to Sunday school, even though they didn't attend church themselves. And I was told the gospel at that church, St. David's Moorabbin, to give a big plug to St. David's Moorabbin, still doing good gospel work. Mm-hmm. But I don't think I really got it at that stage. Then, unfortunately, my mother died when I was 10, and I sort of drifted out of church at that point. At the same time, having my mother die when I was 10 and being brought up by my dad, and also I had a turn in my eye, so I was really, really bad at sports. So throughout most of my high school life, I might as well have had a big sign on me that said, kick me. So I didn't really have a great high school time. I was bullied quite a lot, picked on, and I did what a lot of kids do when they're bullied and picked on. They get on with studying very, very hard. And so I actually got a very good mark in my Year 12 exams and got into a commerce and law degree at Melbourne Uni. And at that point, I wondered, well, is there more to life than this? Because I didn't really have that many friends at the end of that process. One of my friends was a Christian and was actually completely fascinated by the Catholic Church and kept talking to me about the Catholic Church non-stop. And through just that, I began to hear a lot about religious issues and religious controversies and things like that. And in some small way, I was told the gospel. And then at university, I went to the University Christian Union, was told the gospel again, and finally the penny dropped about what it meant, and I believed it.
4: Mm-hmm. Was it a decision that it was worth making, you think?
5: Yes, I think it has eternal significance, becoming a Christian. So, yes, I think it was worth making, yes.
4: Yeah. But how did it impact your life, the consequences for your life at that particular point and beyond, do you think?
5: Oh, I think sometimes it's hard to say because there's no alternative universe where you can see an Alan Bullman that isn't a Christian. So in some respects it's hard to know how I would have turned out if I hadn't had turned to Christ. But certainly in turning to Christ, I reoriented my life potentially away from idols such as money or career for the sake of career or relationships for the sake of relationships, but to Christ.
4: Mm-hmm. And that's a better place to be, you think, where you are?
5: Oh, I think it helps me make good decisions, that's for sure. Mm-hmm. And if God is God, then I think it is important to, and if Jesus did actually die on the cross for our sins, then I think it's probably the best way to live. Not just probably, it is the best mm-hmm. way to live, I should say.
4: Well, we're going to look at some of the wisdom or some of the parts of the Bible which does tell us how to live, which is the book of Proverbs. It offers short, pithy insights into the nature of life in the world and offers practical, memorable wisdom for living life. What do you make of Proverbs, Alan? Do the sayings there

0: of the 20th century, that was actually quite serious. So it's interesting how Proverbs actually deals with a whole lot of situations that resonate today in modern life.
1: Well, we're going to explore some of those now, and it does make common sense observations about the decisions we make in life. So, for example, Proverbs 24, 30 to 34 makes the connection between the decision to be lazy and subsequent unproductiveness. So it talks about going past a field of a sluggard which has thorns everywhere and is covered with weeds. So do you think that Proverbs is affirming the idea that we've talked about, that certain decisions have natural consequences?
0: I think that's right. I've seen in life people who maybe they haven't applied themselves as much as they should, and every year they do that, it actually gets all the more harder for them to actually turn their lives around.
1: Right.
0: Not impossible, but for example, if you're in your 40s and you haven't really worked very hard and you haven't established a career, life is actually quite tough because you're in the last couple of decades of your productive working life, and you don't have, I suppose, the career and the investment you've made to be able to look after a family and things like that. So that can be quite difficult for you, I think.
1: Now, it's common in our world today to make decisions in order to be true to yourself. The late Apple founder Steve Jobs once said in a speech that you've got to find what you love, and that the only way to do great work is to love what you do. Is this realistic?
0: Well, I think if you're grown up in a slum in India, it's completely unrealistic.
1: Right, yeah. Well, why do you say that? Why do people laugh, do you think?
0: Well, I think Steve Jobs had some gifts from God in terms of talent and opportunity and passion that got him to where he is at. But the idea, and my daughter, who also is called Amy, was told this at a very young age, do what you want, you know, follow your dreams. So in terms of future career, you should follow your dreams. But I'm not sure that actually is particularly wise advice, because I think whether you're a Christian or a non-Christian, I think it's important to work out what your calling is. And that's not just your passions, it's also your gifts, your abilities, and also opportunities that are put your way. Now, sometimes that can be tough, because it's a bit hard as you're growing up when you see, in my case, kids who were incredibly good at sport and I wasn't. You sort of sometimes say, I wish I was as good at sport as they were, or I wish I was as smart at law as the person who got the Supreme Court prize, or something like that. But in the end, you have to be realistic about your strengths and weaknesses. It says in Romans 12, for example, you need to see yourself with sober judgment. And I think that is important. So to some extent, what Steve Jobs has said has some truth for those in the Western world, where we have this incredible luxury that we can actually be happy in our jobs, because in a lot of parts of the world you can't, to be honest. But I think also it's important to really discern what your calling is, and that might not always be necessarily the thing that you love the most. It might actually have to be the thing you're good at and the opportunities that come your way.
1: So perhaps the players in the sporting team were looking with envy at your legal ability, perhaps?
0: No.
1: No, I think so. Proverbs 20...
0: Trust me on that.
1: Okay, well, I'll trust you on that, your judgment. Proverbs 28:19 says, those who work their land will have abundant food, but those who chase fantasies will have their fill of poverty. What does this say to Steve Jobs' philosophy of do what you love?
0: Well, I think it has an impact, particularly for people who try to do what they love and they've had a couple of setbacks. I think in assessing those setbacks, they need to really consider whether or not they should be doing something that they can do and be productive at, rather than just what they love. There comes a point, for example, and I've seen people in their 40s in this situation where they're pursuing what they love, but it's not actually productive for them, their families, and the community around them. And in some ways, that's quite sad.
1: So you would describe maybe it's almost a train wreck in action, perhaps?
0: Yeah, it's a slow-moving train wreck, perhaps.
1: Right.
0: Yeah.
1: Now, the movie Trainwreck starts with Amy's, not your daughter's, father divorcing her mother due to an affair. The father tells his two young daughters, one of whom is Amy, to recite a mantra, monogamy isn't realistic. Now, these decisions are contrary to the message of Proverbs, which encourages a man to drink water from his own cistern and not to share sexual love with anyone other than a husband or wife. So from your observations,

0: what you've observed, will the rejection of monogamy lead to a train wreck of a life?
1: I think it often does, and I think a lot of people, particularly guys, often in their assessment of the benefits of leaving their wives versus not, will sort of make a bit of a cognitively bad sort of reckoning of that balance. They'll up the advantages of leaving and they won't actually think about the disadvantages, which are actually quite considerable. And I think that can be a bit of an issue. And sometimes I think, and this is a warning for good-looking guys like you and I, Rob.
0: Yeah, probably you more than me. Yeah, that's right.
1: That I think
0: you've got legal ability as well. That's what's going for you.
1: Perhaps. But for good-looking guys, I think there is a real trap as guys get older to somehow think, oh, I've still got it in some form in terms of their attractiveness, or to also think that a new relationship, the person understands me better than my wife. And quite frankly, that's as soon as you start thinking about that, about somebody of the opposite sex when you're married, you need to start thinking, well, I need to do something about my marriage and building up the relationship there. It says in the Bible, don't forget the wife of your youth. And so, sometimes, particularly if our wives are mothers as well, they've put a lot of effort into bringing up the family, and you know, it's a terrible betrayal to leave them in those circumstances.
0: Well, Proverbs 6:27 implies that there are negative consequences of adulterous decisions, which you've kind of outlined in some ways. It says, can a man scoop fire into his lap without his clothes being burned? What do you make of this? Is this true of the world?
1: I think that there are certainly examples of that. Yeah, I've seen people who have strayed, for want of a better word, or have left their wives
0: scooped
1: or husbands
0: fire into their lap,
1: and have had quite significant financial and emotional difficulty that results from that. Sometimes, particularly if it's a workplace romance, it can even have quite negative impacts in the workplace as well.
0: You've seen that?
1: Yes, I have. Yeah, and it's very difficult, particularly if there's power imbalances between the workplace romance, for want of a better word. If the person is more junior, that can get a little bit difficult and can cause ripple effects throughout an organisation.
0: Burning, perhaps, being burnt. Well, it also talks about...
1: Or other people getting burnt.
0: Yes, that's right. Well, can a man walk on hot coals without his feet being scorched? Same kind of idea. Now, the Bible doesn't just give common sense, although the words of wisdom can sometimes seem like that. The Bible speaks about a connection between wisdom of living in the world and fear of the Lord. For example, Proverbs 15:33 says, wisdom's instruction is to fear the Lord, and humility comes before honour. Why do you think that is?
1: I think given who God is and the amazing thing he's done for us in Jesus, that I think it's important to sort of centre your decisions around what you think God might want. So, for example, before when I made the comment about the cars, I'm not sure God would have wanted me to have spent that extra $30,000, to be honest. That was a sleepwalking decision, as I mentioned before, but it was also, I think, careless and potentially selfish as well. So I think if you think about, well, what does, to be hackneyed about it, what would Jesus do in making decisions? I think that's not a bad question to ask. And I can see my own life, and I've seen other people's lives too, that when you start making decisions that aren't for God, either explicitly or not, they can actually build on each other, and that can have quite serious implications in relation to relationships and other things.
0: So what about mistakes? You've mentioned mistakes. Well, how do you deal with that? And this passage talks about humility. Does humility help when we recognise our mistakes?
1: I think so, and I'd go back one step. I think I've said all this about consequences of people's mistakes and what might happen when you get into middle age after making a series of mistakes. But, of course, through Jesus, we're forgiven, and you can, to some extent, turn your life around. You'll have to deal with the consequences of those decisions, but you can start making decisions at any age, really. And I think that's an important note to make. As long as you can actually face the mistakes you've made and be honest about them. Because if you feel, and I think this can happen as you get older, and I think people, I think in our society today this is quite common, when you make, people make a series of bad decisions, and instead of actually confronting those bad decisions, they, their view, their worldview changes to fit those bad decisions. And then they become quite narrow-minded about those very issues because they've twisted reality. They've twisted either, if as Christians, they either twist theology, or if you're non-Christian, you just twist your general worldview to fit into what you've done, so you're not actually confronting the mistakes you've made.
0: So you justify your own sort of decisions, rationalise them in many
1: ways. Yes, and that can build up over time, I think.
0: What difference then, this passage talks about the fear of the Lord or trusting in the Lord. What difference does trusting in the Lord make in the decisions that you make?
1: Well, I think when you talk about fear of the Lord, I think it also means you don't have to fear anything else. And so I know that one of the things I am constantly tempted by is issues around fear. What if I lose my job? What if I get sick? What if something goes wrong with the family? Those sort of things can play on one's mind and can lead, again, to bad decisions potentially. But in trusting in God and trusting in God's providence, I think that gives you a clearer view to actually work out the consequences of what you're doing and what are the best decisions to make. Mm. This is not to say that I won't make bad decisions in the future. I probably will, but luckily through Christ, I'm forgiven.
0: There's forgiveness. You might potentially make a decision that could lead you towards being a train wreck.
1: Correct. You never know.
0: Never know. That's right. Would you recommend watching the movie Trainwreck?
1: I saw the trailer. No, I wouldn't.
0: Just for full disclosure, I only saw the trailer as well. And when I was Googling Trainwreck movie, that came up. So it gave us a conversation partner, but I wouldn't recommend watching the movie personally.
1: There are so many movies to see that would be pretty low on the list.
0: I mean, you could say you've seen it in real life.
1: Yeah, I think that's right. I've seen it in real life, in people's lives. I've lived long enough to have seen it.
0: Yeah. The irony of the movie, I'm sorry for a spoiler, if you're thinking about movie, as I think in the end, Amy adopts what you would argue would be a sort of a Christian values, that she rejects some of the decisions that she's made to actually become monogamous, which I think is kind of ironic. That's why there's some of the critics have made that. Anyway, but that's for discussion later. So, Alan, how do I avoid turning my life into a train wreck?
1: I think fear of God is the beginning of wisdom, and So I think that's the answer if you're a Christian. If you're a non-Christian, I think...
0: Wouldn't the answer be the same?
1: Well, I'd be saying the same, but if you can't quite bring yourself to believe in God. But I think it is important to actually think about the consequences of your actions. I think I try to live by this rule in terms of fearing the Lord and trusting in God, that also I should think about how's the best way to love other people rather than just serve myself. Because there's so many pressures in society to tell me that I should love myself. I need to continually remind myself that that is not the way to live. That the way to live is to love God and to love others.
0: Well, let me leave you with the Bible's answer to the big question, how do I avoid turning my life into a train wreck? From Proverbs 28:19. Those who work their land will have abundant food, but those who chase fantasies will have their fill of poverty. I look forward to you joining us next time for Bigger Questions. Please thank our guest today, Alan Bullman.

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1: I like that there is, I guess, a Christian voice out there in the community, and it's great to listen in the car. A lot of the times you're travelling, you know, 5-10 minutes between places. It's just good to check in and see what's on.

0: Acknowledging the loss of a child during pregnancy or as an infant is important for healing and processing grief. I want to invite you to a reflective evening if you have experienced the loss of a little one in pregnancy or after birth. 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If you have been affected by such a loss, you are warmly welcome. We will meet at St Clement's Church, Huntley, on Wednesday the 14th of October, commencing at 7:30 p.m. You will find like-minded and compassionate people and a space to reflect. 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We will continue with prayer and an opportunity for supper and conversation for those who want to stay. For more information, please call me, Hannah Gregory, on 0481 02 09 39.
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1: 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Now, fame is within our reach. 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We all need to keep in mind that insightful line from the movie The Incredibles. If everyone is special, then no one is special. What makes you or I special? Because we are famous? Or because we are better or more talented than everyone else? We are special because we are uniquely and individually created, not only by our parents, but by God. God has known you from the beginning. He loves you and wants to be a part of your life. Now that's special.
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5: In Philippians 1 and verse 6, Paul said, "I'm sure of this, that he who started a good work in you will carry it on to completion until the day of Christ Jesus." The Word for Today says that God has an assignment for you to fulfill. Your God-given assignment in life comes with three things. Number one, a plan. Like Paul said in Philippians 1 and verse 6, "I'm sure of this, that he who started a good work in you will carry it on to completion until the day of Christ Jesus." As you spend time with the Lord in prayer, he'll reveal his plan to you. He'll do it one step at a time. Now you might say, "What if I make a mistake? What if I stumble?" Well, the Bible says in Psalm 37 verses 23 and 24, "The Lord directs the steps of the godly. He delights in every detail of their lives. Though they stumble, they'll never fall, for the Lord holds them by the hand." The second thing God gives you is a time frame. Not only does God have a personal plan for you, he schedules certain things to take place in your life at certain times. Psalm 102 verse 13, "For the time to favour her, yes, the set time has come." Now that's why you must stay in step with God and in sync with the beat of the Holy Spirit who lives within you. And the third thing is victory in spite of the odds and the opposition. 1 John 5 and verse 4, "For every child of God defeats this evil world, and we achieve this victory through our faith." Keep your faith strong. Keep trusting God. You might say, "But the circumstances don't look good." Well, God is in control of your circumstances. He made the sun stand still to give Joshua extra time to win the battle over his enemies. And he can alter the circumstances for your good and his glory. God has an assignment for you to fulfill. That's the Word for Today.
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6: Hey, this is Natalie Grant, and this is the story behind my song, Who Else? I was walking through something difficult. I had just come through cancer. I had lived the faithfulness of God. Yet sometimes when you're right back in the thick of something difficult, you don't feel the faithfulness of God in that moment. And you have to remind yourself, that's right. Remember when he showed up before? There is nobody like our God. We can have confidence because he's proven himself faithful.

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6: The Roman legion destroyed Jerusalem in the year 70 A.D. The Jewish people have a nation of their own.
7: And he said, well, no, Randy, we're not all just faking it. There is a living hope, and his name is Jesus, and I believe that that's really why you're here.
8: Christ died for us.
9: History. Hi, and welcome to History Makers. I'm Matt Prater. Today we're speaking with Josh Reed from Josh Reed Media. Josh is an actor, a writer, a producer, director, radio guy, you name it, he's done it. Welcome to the show, mate. How are you?
10: I'm really good, Matt, and thanks so much for having me on History Makers today.
9: Now, let's get to know a bit of your story. Whereabouts were you born and raised?
10: Where was I born and raised? In a town that probably very few people have heard of, Narrogin, in the middle of the southeastern wheat belt of Western Australia.
9: You're a WA boy. There you go.
10: I am, right out from the bush there. I lived in town, but most of my friends were on farms. So, you know, even going to Perth was like going to the Big Smoke back in the day.
9: Okay, and did you have much of a religious upbringing?
10: I did. My mum started going to church when I was about 2, and so I definitely grew up in the church, very much involved in the church, in Sunday school and youth. As I grew up, and then after that I actually joined a Christian drama ministry called Covenant Players, and I travelled with them all around the world for about 5 years.
9: Mate, I know all about Covenant Players. I used to do a little bit of treading the boards, a little bit of acting myself, and I always dreamed of joining Covenant Players but never got the opportunity. Some friends of mine, Paul and Michelle Grant,
10: yep,
9: travelled the nations. Did you work with them?
10: Yeah, I did actually. I knew them, and I believe that Paul and Michelle were my trainers when I first joined, when I was a young 17-year-old with very long hair and a very large attitude.
9: And did you find you saw a lot of lives impacted when Covenant Players would perform at a church or a school?
10: We did, actually, and I guess that's an interesting start to my career in media, and particularly with a slant on media ministry. We would perform at schools, churches, prisons, nursing homes, even like five-star hotels in Asia, you name it. And we would often do plays that we had done, you know, 100 times. And we knew them back to front. And when you do something that often, it can lose its a little bit of its meaning with yourself. But what we would often find, as you also find in Christian radio and other media, is that what is a normal everyday experience for you actually really impacts the lives of people who have heard it or seen it for the first time. So we did find that people would actually give their lives to Christ, as well as just have revelations in their life about things that they were doing in their marriage or things that they needed to change or how to get back to God or back to reading the Bible. So yes, we did find that in Covenant Players.
9: And what happened after Covenant Players?
10: After Covenant Players, I got married to my wife, Loretta, who was also a Covenant Player. And we actually went through a few of what I call my lost years, I guess. I went out of Covenant Players. I was kind of the number 2 in charge in Australia at the time. And I stepped out not actually having any qualifications, even though I had all this life experience, and I had the weird experience of not understanding how to put all my 5 years of life experience travelling the globe onto a resume. So I worked all sorts of jobs. I worked in call centres and some sales work and for a computer company that I still have no idea what I was supposed to be selling. And, you know, worked in shopping centres and all sorts of things. And I even bought a business installing CCTV security cameras. And so I did that for a long time. And eventually I read a book called Reposition Yourself. And what I got out of that book was that if I wanted to get into film or TV or radio or media or writing, well, I needed to actually change something today to actually get into that into the future. So as soon as I read that book, I enrolled in some screenwriting courses at a university. I started making short films. I started doing drama stuff in my church once again. And so I was really getting back into the creative slash media side of things.

0: You're listening to History Makers, and today we're speaking to actor, writer and producer Josh Reed. And tell us about your media career, because you've really had a passion for Christian film, Christian radio, books as well now. Tell us about how that all started out.
1: Probably from when I was in high school. I think I've always been interested in acting. From, I think, year 10 onwards, I decided I was going to join Covenant Players and considered year 11 and 12 a big waste of time because I already knew what I was going to do. and then I've always had a passion for good quality media.
0: Mm-hmm.
1: And back in the day, it is different now. Look, people still make bad films, but, 20 years ago, Matt, there were some pretty cheesy, horrific, Christian films around, and they were the only ones available. And whereas the ones that come out these days, are generally much better. And so I had this passion to make high-quality media, professional quality media that would still subtly get the message of Christ through to people.
0: And, mate, I saw you in one of those movies a couple of years ago, Suing the Devil. Tell us how you got involved in that one.
1: Interesting experience. I had no idea about the level of Christian media and how unified it is in our own country across Australia. I took on a job as the general manager at a Christian radio station in Australia, and through that they sent me to Christian Media Australia Conference, and I think it was the first year I was there I met a guy called Tim Shea, who ended up being the director of a new Christian film called Suing the Devil, and I've actually still got a poster of that up on my wall here. And I met Tim, and then we kept in touch. I was talking about my passion for film, and obviously I'd had an acting background, on stage, but definitely at a high professional level. And so I ended up hearing about the auditions for this film and got into the audition, got a role, and that's how I got into it.
0: Now, the guy who was the lead actor in that with the grey hair, what was his name again?
1: Malcolm McDowell.
0: Yeah, he's quite a well-known actor. What, did you get to meet with him? Did you hang out with him?
1: I did hang out with him a little bit. I was only on set for one day.
0: Right.
1: Met a couple of really good acting contacts that I've actually stayed in contact with. And even last time I was in LA, I had lunch with a couple of them.
0: Ah, fantastic.
1: So, the relationships, even from that one day on set, stayed. Malcolm McDowell is a great guy, great actor, and he of course is famous for starring in A Clockwork Orange.
0: Oh, yes, of course.
1: In the 70s.
0: Mm-hmm.
1: And he's since been in a variety of films, some comedy films. I've seen him in some children's films that my kids watch, and he was also in Halloween 2. He professes to be a Christian guy, but I guess as an actor, you act in all sorts of films, the same as a Christian plumber would install all sorts of toilets.
0: Yeah, that's true. It's a good point.

0: You're listening to History Makers, and today we're speaking to actor, writer and producer Josh Reed. Now, you're the CEO of Earl Street Pictures, the feature film production company. Tell us what's on the go.
1: Sure. Earl Street Pictures have had a feature film in production for, it's hard to say, but it's actually coming up to 3 years that we've had that on the go. We shot it back in January 2012. And big cast, big crew, about 35 cast and 40 crew and about twice as many extras. 12 locations shot around the areas of Sydney. And that's actually coming out this October, we hope. It's called 1500 Steps and it's a sports film about running track, kind of a cross between The Karate Kid and Chariots of Fire. Again, like I was leaning to before, 1500 Steps is a Christian film. However, we're not really marketing it as one. We're marketing it as a general film, but it definitely has a powerful but subtle Christian message throughout the whole film.
0: Well, mate, if you ever need a bit of an extra, you know, I've done a bit of acting, as I mentioned before, you know, just you've got my number now. Anytime you want to, you know, book me in, I'm more than happy to audition, you know.
1: We'll definitely put you in for the next one, Matt.
0: You'll pray about that. Thanks, mate. That's good. Yeah.
1: For the sequel.
0: Mate, looking forward to seeing 1500 Steps. Sounds like a great project. And the other project you've been working on is a book, Powerful Christian Radio, The Strategy, Impact and Ministry of Local Christian Radio. I'm very interested to find out about this. Working in Christian radio. Tell us how this came about.
1: This came about by a mate of mine, who I'm sure you know as well, Bernie Diamond from Christianity Works.
0: Top bloke, Bernie, yep.
1: Yep. How it came about, Matt, was that I speak in a lot of churches, probably once a fortnight.
0: Yeah.
1: And sometimes at other church meetings or conferences and things like that. But I was speaking in all these places and I was saying to Bernie, well, yeah, we always offer a sign-up sheet for our newsletter, but hardly anybody fills it in. And he says, Josh, you've got to give them an incentive to, you've got to give them like a free book or a CD or a DVD or a e-booklet or something, something that you can actually send them or post them preferably after they fill in their name and address. And so we thought, okay, well, great, but we need something that matches what I talk about in churches, which is

0: specifically how the ministry or how God reaches and touches people's lives through Christian radio works in the 21st century. And I explain that at various lengths in churches. But looking around, I couldn't find anything. There was really no book specifically about the ministry of Christian radio. There was a few books about the history of it, but nothing really saying, well, look, you might not regard your local Christian radio station or your national Christian radio station as a ministry, but it is. And here is how it is. Here's how God uses Christian radio, and here's why it's important for local churches to link in with it, etc.
1: It's a really good point, you know, mate, because, I mean, a lot of church mission budgets go towards missionaries in Africa or Cambodia or around the world, but not a lot of people realise that their local Christian radio, or national Christian radio, as you said, is actually an outreach, sharing the gospel, winning souls, ministering to people, and it is a valid mission, isn't it?
0: And it's potentially dangerous for the local church as well. I'm certainly not, trying to get people to stop supporting overseas missions.
1: Oh, yeah,
0: I'm very much for overseas missions. But a lot of these older overseas mission organisations rely wholly on Western churches to be very healthy so that they can finance them.
1: Mm.
0: But we know in Australia in particular the church attendance is declining, and so our churches are actually getting less and less healthy and potentially less and less financial. I'm speaking as a general rule of thumb, of course. And so I think it's very important for the churches to keep doing that, but to also start putting some resources and support into programs and resources that are available locally, which actually will grow their church in their local community. And Christian radio is one very easy, very practical, very much on your doorstep way of linking in and using that as an evangelical resource and an encouragement resource to build your own local church.
1: Mate, it's such an inspirational book that you've written, and I'm just so excited that you're getting the word out there about Christian radio, because I've been involved in Christian radio for, you know, over 20 years now on and off, and I've seen so many good stories, and I've had so many testimonies and feedback about lives that have been transformed. Is there one story that sticks out to you of someone that has been connected to Christian radio that has had their life transformed that you want to inspire us with today? Does anything jump to mind when I ask you that?
0: A couple come to mind. We've certainly got some great stories, and some of them, even though I've changed their names, I've actually written about inside the book Powerful Christian Radio. One that certainly comes to mind is a local lady who I know, and she was in a very bad place in her life. Her mother had been murdered. She'd recently lost a child in ICU. Her husband had recently walked out on her. And then she found out that her father, who had also since died, was actually somehow involved in her mother's murder.
1: Oh, gee.
0: So that's pretty bad. Mm. That's a pretty bad situation. If you saw it on TV, you would probably not believe it because it's too extreme. But it was real for this poor lady. And she tuned into the radio. She'd never heard of her local Christian radio station at all. She was tuning in, scanning the channels. She thought she was listening at some time to a local rock station, which she normally listens to, but she found that the music was different. But she kept on listening because it still sounded good. And then she heard a song, or it might have been like a God spot or a positive minute, you know, a 60-second thought about life and God. She heard that, and no, it was a song. The lyrics of the song really spoke about her life and where she was at. Now, that's how she took it, of course. And she said she just fell on her knees and started bawling, and she kept on listening to the Christian radio station, and now she's reading her Bible again, going back to church and getting right with God. So she came from a pretty messed up situation, And now she's finding hope in the message of Christ through the medium of Christian radio.
1: Mate, and there's stories like that all across the planet from people who've stumbled across a station or found them online, or, you know, there's many different ways that the Lord uses Christian media to connect with people. And I'm just excited there's blokes like you with a passion and a heart for it to get the good news out there through media, traditional media or new media in any way that we can. And it's encouraging to see that you've had the foreword written by Phil Cook, well known in Hollywood as a strong Christian man behind many great projects. And mate, I'm looking forward to reading it and getting into it. And if people want to find out more, of course, the website is joshreedmedia.com, and Reed is spelled R-E-I-D, joshreedmedia.com. You can find out more there. And mate, I reckon you're a history maker. Thanks for joining us.
0: Thanks so much, Matt. Always wanted to be on the show, actually, and really glad to get this book out and supporting Christian radio.
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0: When the COVID-19 pandemic hit, Becky Davidson's ministry to people with special needs saw an opportunity. They saw hope.
1: Beauty from ashes. 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And yet God took it and just expanded it in ways that we could have never dreamed of.
0: While Rising Above Ministries helps people with physical and developmental challenges, there's no end to the challenges we all face. But there is real hope. As Billy Graham explains,
2: we have political problems, racial problems, social problems, moral problems. Could the problems be solved? Yes. 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
0: 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It's 855-255-PRAY. That's 855-255-PRAY. We're the Billy Graham Evangelistic Association.
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Hi, this is Meredith Malden, and this is a little behind the song story about the song called Home. When I was a little girl, my father passed away when I was really young. And not too many years ago, I was asking my mom just a little bit more about him and just wanted to hear some more stories. And she told me that a few years before he passed away, that he'd gone to a men's Bible study or something and just had this encounter with the Lord, like a throne room encounter. And he was so rocked. She said he was never the same. He just carried a different peace about him, as well as an urgency to tell other people about how amazing Jesus was. He also had this revelation on the Psalm 18:19. And so I looked it up, and it was, you know, that he will break you into like wide open spaces, and he rescued you because he delights in you. And I was like, wow, that's, you know, really cool, but what does it mean? And as I was praying about it one time and looking it up again, one of the translations said that the wide open space could also mean the throne room. And it just moved me. And so I just started to, you know, write the song in my own time, just started to sing about thanking the Lord that we actually have access to the throne room because of Jesus. We get to come boldly to the throne of grace, the holies of holies, because of the gift that Jesus has given us. And so that song to me has just been, in my own time when I'm wanting to meet with the Lord, I'll just start to sing about how he's already given us access and just thanking him for it. And I hope that it just helps you to encounter Jesus as well. Thank you.

0: Home. Today, millions of people do not realise they are in spiritual captivity, being yoked to the enemy as he drapes a controlling arm around their shoulders and whispers false promises in their ears. The children of Israel strongly felt the whip of the enemy and the back-breaking labour of their servitude. We have here a literal picture of what bondage looks like. The whip of the Egyptians was a daily reality, and the Hebrew slaves bore the marks of such treatment. Many hide away with their souls in torment, while outwardly presenting a big smile and not a mark to be seen. The spiritual reality of bondage or captivity is profound and heartbreaking, just as much as it was in the day of Moses. For many, bondage is just the way it is. If you don't know there's a better life, you won't know to seek it. The enemy of our souls works overtime to hide his plans and the counterfeits he lures people with. When you don't even believe there is a God to save you, how deeply dark must that bondage feel? From Meat Pots, Manna, and A Merciful God, Exchanging the Wilderness for Promise, by Katie Meadows.
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4: 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I'm Alida Robinson, and each Wednesday morning, I'll be musically speaking about our artists, their lives, their music, new release albums, interviews with the artists, and much more. 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
5: I just felt like, you know, wow, I cannot deal with this. I cannot cope with this. And, you know, I thought, I can just get my rifle on. And, of course, you know, I thought about that for about 30 seconds, but God said to me, well, I promised you that I would never let you face anything that you couldn't deal with. And so, yeah, it was like, you know, the Word of God was actually like a lifeline, and I just grabbed hold of it.
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7: Life started off well for our guest today. He was raised in a Christian family and he grew up having a strong trust in the Lord. But then, as life went on, things began to unravel. He experienced one disappointment after another, and he got to the point where he felt a bit like a modern-day Job. So the question became, would he continue to trust and rely on his childhood faith in the Lord, or would he chuck it all in? Alan, welcome to the program.
5: Thanks.
7: Okay, so we're going to get to the low point in your life, but first we want to start off with the high point, your childhood. Okay. Things were pretty good growing up in a Christian home in New Zealand.
5: Yeah, you know, I had a younger brother and sister, and Mum and Dad were really good to us. You know, Dad read to us every night after dinner. You know, we read from the Bible together as a family. Mum used to lead us through devotionals in the morning after breakfast.
7: And that led to a lifelong love of God's Word?
5: Absolutely, yeah, yeah. Never, ever, ever doubted that the Bible was true, that it was absolutely the Word of God, not once.
7: And then what happened at 7 years old?
5: 7 years old. Yeah, one Sunday night, you know, I couldn't even tell you what the sermon was exactly, but after the sermon, I just knew that Jesus died for my sins and that I needed to repent of my sins and ask his forgiveness because I knew that I needed that. I wanted to have a relationship with him that's about as deep as it got as mm-hmm. for seven, but I think that was pretty much it.
7: Yeah, yeah. So a firm foundation.
5: Yeah, absolutely. Yeah.
7: And then the storms of life came.
5: Yeah. So when I was about 12, Dad came home one night. Mum wasn't with him. They worked together. Dad was a doctor, Mum was a nurse, and they worked together in the practice. And that was a bit strange. Dad sat us down at the table and said, well, Mum's gone to be with the Lord, you know. She'd been in a single car accident. Mm. Mercifully, she died instantly. And, yeah, so that's really, that was a pretty big blow, you know.
7: Wow, I mean, that rocked your world.
5: Yeah, yeah, absolutely. It's like the floor has just disappeared.
7: And what had been your relationship with your mother?
5: Oh, yeah, I love my mum dearly, you know, it was just really, really tough, but I wasn't angry at God or anything like that, you know. I knew where she was, and mm-hmm. you know, that was fine, but it was just, I'd rather it didn't happen.
7: Yeah, yeah.
5: Obviously.
7: And then something else happened that you rather didn't happen.
5: Yeah, well, sort of, some well-meaning but misguided folks who came to visit us, Dad and us kids as a family, they were a little bit like Job's friends, you know. What kind of sin has caused this? Or maybe somebody's done something wrong or said something wrong. Or
7: so kind of implying that your mother had some kind of sin in her life which caused this tragedy to happen?
5: Yeah, either her or...
7: To be blunt about it?
5: Yeah, either her or one of us.
7: Even. Oh, not just her. It could have been somebody else.
5: Yeah, yeah, yeah. And I mean, we might have said something negative. It made me angry because it just seemed so wrong, and, you know. But it made me angry because it really hurt my dad deeply. And I knew he was already struggling with his, you know, his faith. How could God let this happen, you know? Mm-hmm. So it was just like, this is like grinding his face into the ashes, you know?
7: Well, it's victimizing the victim.
5: Yeah.
7: And we should say before we go any further that this is not biblical.
5: Oh, absolutely not. Yeah. Incidentally, I mentioned Job's friends.
7: Well, there are examples of don't let this happen to you. We should
5: Yes,
7: make that clear.
5: Absolutely, yeah. Because, you know, there's the thing that out of the book of Job, which actually brought Dad a lot of healing, was the fact that twice in the very beginning, God explicitly says that nothing that happens to Job is for anything that Job has done mm-hmm. or anything that Job hasn't done. And not only was that a great strength to my dad, but also to me. So then that's like proof from God's word that these people are talking rubbish. So.
7: Yes, but it is an example of how bad theology can really mess people's lives up.
5: Oh, absolutely, yeah.
7: Okay, now we want to kind of fast forward to your young adult years.
5: Okay, well, you know, I played rugby in, you know, New Zealand and did all the usual teenage things, you know, learned to drive a car, learned to ride a motorbike, got
7: so
5: right into
7: motorcycles.
5: Yeah. And particularly Triumph motorcycles, you know, loved them, rode all over New Zealand with friends.
7: And then you met someone?
5: In my early 20s, met a girl and, you know, we got married. And early 81, we came to Melbourne, basically because the economy of New Zealand wasn't looking good, so.
7: Came on over?
5: Yeah, came over here.
7: Came across the ditch?
5: yeah, and loved it, you know, really enjoyed it. And had a first child in mid-80s, and life was pretty good, you know, we...
7: But some struggles in the marriage?
5: Well, yeah, look, there have been hiccups and, you know, even more than hiccups, but, you know, we'd worked through those. Mm-hmm. Then we had a bit of a setback. You know, we had lost a child.
7: And your wife thought maybe she was to blame, which brings up another whole theological...
5: Well, yeah, there was this, and it's kind of like an echo of the, oh, maybe it's some sin that I've done that's, you know, and God does not work that way. If you ask for forgiveness, you know, John says, if you confess your sins, ask for forgiveness, he's faithful and he'll forgive you and forget them, actually.
7: I think a lot of times when we put our faith in the Lord, especially at a young age, we kind of have a idolized version of everything's going to be fine. I have a Heavenly Father. I'm a Christian. Yeah. I'm not going to have any problems because, hey, I'm on the good team, you know.
5: Yeah, absolutely. And so if you focus on those things, you know, you can get a really sort of out of balance view because, you know.
7: It's all going to be roses.
5: Yeah. I mean, you read the accounts of the, you know, Paul talking about his experiences, you know.
7: Going back to Job thing, it wasn't a bed of roses for Job.
5: No.
7: Jesus says you will face trials of many kinds.
5: Yeah. And also Jesus himself said, well, you know, if you want to follow me, pick up your cross, you know what I mean?
7: Yeah,
5: well,
7: so you have to have a balance there.
5: Yeah. That balanced thing was always good. So that got us through those things. And then we had another child a few years later. And, you know, we're solid members of a, you know, church that was growing. And, you know, things were going pretty well. Then,
7: frankly, things began to unravel.
5: Well, they did, you know. Then we had some family members who got terminal illnesses in fairly quick succession after one another, you know, over, say, a three-year period.
7: Yeah, so that was your wife's parents?
5: Yeah. And we nursed them, and, yeah, that was pretty hard. And
7: so that kind of just took all of your time. Is that right? Or both of your time? Or
5: well, actually, it took all of her time, which put a big financial strain on us because we'd bought a property which was, you know, we could manage when we both had an income, but of course, One of us had to sort of spend time nursing people. Then, you know, one of us, the income drops. So I ended up working 72-hour weeks.
8: Oh, wow.
5: Over the three-year period.
7: So not a lot of husband-wife time and family time?
5: Yeah.
7: Just kind of?
5: Yeah, it was, yeah.
7: A big strain on family.
5: It was pretty bad. And what we didn't realize was that one of girls was, you know, she really was struggling to deal with all of this, and she was at high school, and she got into dope, and, you know, to the point where she actually had to be admitted to hospital because she had a psychotic episode. So.
7: Oh, wow.
5: Yeah, so that was pretty tough, you know. I mean, it was really tough, and that doesn't do it justice, but for the sake of brevity, church time sort of suffered as well, you know, for obvious reasons, you know.
7: You hadn't been to church for a number of months?
5: Well, yeah, I mean, it was sort of go when I can sort of thing, you know, and virtually never as a couple or even, you know, as a family as we used to, which is, you know, obviously not good.
7: And unfortunately, your in-laws passed away?
5: Yeah, one was diagnosed with cancer and then died fairly, you know, only a few months later, and the other was, you know, diagnosed the next year, so we're just getting over that, and then we're, oh, wow, round two.
7: Wow.
5: And that was a longer, you know, 18 months, 2 years sort of haul, so that was, you know, that was pretty hard to deal with.
7: Yeah, and as you mentioned, one of your daughters took it pretty hard and
5: and, you know, she's come through that, and the Lord's been really gracious, and, you know, she's going from strength to strength now, you know, so terrific. Actually, her testimony is absolutely mind-blowing.
7: Okay, but we don't want to get too far ahead of the story.
5: No, we won't do. But, yeah, at the time I looked at all of this and I just went, wow, you know, I've got too many things to try and keep, too many balls to try and keep in the air, and I can't juggle them all, and and I'm dropping them, and I'm going, okay, so the spiritual health of this family is disintegrating, and I'm responsible, and I am, according to how I read the scriptures. So, I mean, this is not an encouraging place to be. And then, you know, a bombshell was that my wife said to me, well, I no longer want to do the marriage thing. I no longer want to do the Christian thing. I want a divorce. Boom. And you can move out and you can take, we have one daughter at home. You know, both of you can move out. Which was like, wow, gut-wrenching.
7: Our guest today, Alan, is sharing with us a growing list of disappointments in his life, and it put him in a very dark place. We're going to take a break, and when we return, we'll learn how, at the lowest point, Alan remembered some Bible verses from his childhood that really helped him pull out of the despair. That and more when we return right here on Real Faith.
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7: Welcome back to Real Faith. I'm Eric Scadabo, and our guest today, Alan, is sharing with us his story and the growing list of disappointments that he experienced in his life. And it got to the point where we just heard right before the break that his wife had left him. This could have been the final straw, but let's listen and find out what happened next.
5: I just felt like, you know, wow, I cannot deal with this. I cannot cope with this. And, you know, I thought, you know what, the only way I can just get my rifle and, you know, put it to my head, pull the trigger, and that'd be it. And of course, yeah, I thought about that for about 30 seconds, but God said to me, not in an audible voice, but I knew that this was, you know, and he said, well, I promised you that I would never let you fail.

0: you know, so that was, suicide was not an option. Yeah, I mean, it just wasn't.
1: But you had gotten to that point of even.
0: Oh, yeah, I understood exactly, you know, it's not something that you could just brush off and go, yeah. Oh, yeah, you know, I mean, this is, no.
1: At your darkest moment,
0: yeah.
1: The words of the Lord
0: yeah.
1: that you learn from a child,
0: yeah.
1: He will never leave you nor forsake you.
0: Yeah.
1: Yeah, all of still with you.
0: Yeah, and yeah, absolutely. That he would never leave me, and if so, if anyone was going to be doing the leaving, I would have to be doing it. You know, all of these things kind of fitted all at once, and it's hard to describe. But you know, sort of like the weight of all of these things all at once, sort of going, well, you know, you can't do this because if you do, then you're making all of those scriptures a lie, and that's, you know, unthinkable. And so, yeah, it was like, you know, the Word of God was actually like a lifeline, and I just grabbed hold of it really tightly and you know, okay, this is it. I've got nothing else. But I knew that, you know, okay, this is solid, this is real, I can hang on to this, and, you know, through that, then, it's not often I sort of really go through all of this and rethink it because, you know, it's like once is enough, you know.
1: Get over Sorry it. To have put you through this.
0: No, but it is actually, I mean, when I do consider it, I look at it and I go, wow. At the time the things happened and I look back and I look yeah. and I go, wow, God actually did this and did that and did that. At the time it didn't seem like that was the way it was, but now I look at it and I go, what else can it have been? Mm-hmm. And
1: but I'm just seeing this trend throughout your life that the yeah. devil was trying to get you off.
0: Oh yeah, yeah.
1: Off
0: yeah.
1: of keeping your eyes on Jesus the whole
0: yeah.
1: way. I mean, going all the way back to the death of your mother, and then trying to blame her so she did something
0: yeah,
1: wrong,
0: yeah.
1: And all these other things, just trying to get you to look to the left or the right, but not to keep your yeah. eyes firmly on your Lord and Savior.
0: Well, one thing that I really grabbed hold of is that we tend to think about people in church life, you know, and we build people up, you know, whether this guy's got such a great ministry or that guy's got such a great ministry. And then, of course, you compare yourself to that person, which is always destructive.
1: That's how it's wrong, yeah.
0: And I think of, you know, in the scriptures, it says, disciples came to Jesus and said, who's the greatest in the kingdom? So Jesus takes a little child and he says, if you become like a little child, then you will be the greatest in the kingdom. And I think that is the truest thing that I think, you know, forget about all the things that you do or don't do for God, but, you know, you need to just hang on to the Lord and go, okay, I'm going to trust you like a child trusts their father. Mm-hmm. You know, I mean, I'm going to trust you. And, you know, okay, so some people don't have really great fathers, you know, but children are very trusting, very mm-hmm. trusting. And,
1: yeah.
0: you know, sometimes that can get them into trouble, but, you know, when we're talking about God and we're talking about Jesus, you know, I mean, there's no danger there. And you trust in God's word, trust in what God has said, trust in his goodness, and that's it. That makes you the greatest.
1: Yeah.
0: I mean, it doesn't matter. We need to get away from looking at, you know, because that was one of my biggest problems. You know, I was like, you know, okay, I'm such a failure at this, which is what drove me to that, you know, few seconds of despair. And it's, you know, forget about that. It's not about success. It's not about how well you're doing this or how well you're doing that. It's about, am I hanging on to my Father's hand like a little child? Mm-hmm. That's it. And Jesus says that you're the greatest in the kingdom, you know? So it's like...
1: Yeah. So it's kind of interesting. It's kind of going all the way back to your 7-year-old childlike faith in
0: yeah.
1: the Lord.
0: Yeah,
1: but yet, on the other hand, it's a much more mature adult faith.
0: Yeah.
1: Because now you know it's not all a bed of roses. There are going to be trials of many kinds that we'll be going through. And another part of your life was the whole topic of forgiveness.
0: Yeah. Look, I suffered a betrayal at one point, which I just, you know, and I knew from the scriptures, you know, we have to forgive. You have to forgive how many times? 70 times 7. Jesus says, after giving the Lord's Prayer, he says, you know, it says, forgive us our debts as we forgive one another. And Jesus said, well, you know, if you won't forgive one another, then Heavenly Father's not going to forgive you. So, you know, forgiveness is a big deal and we need to learn it. But I knew, this person's asking for forgiveness, and I'm thinking, man, I just don't feel like forgiving you. This is really, you know, I'm so angry. Wow. And I'm hurt. But then I thought, well, look, you know, I remember the story, Corrie ten Boom, lady in a concentration camp in World War II.
1: Yep.
0: She was a Christian, and after the war, she went, God sent her.

0: to minister to German people, which was difficult for her. But she met one of the guys who was a camp guard, and he asked for her forgiveness. And she really couldn't find it in herself to forgive him. But she obediently said, "Yes, I forgive you." And the minute the words were out of her mouth, all of the anger and bitterness and hurt went, and she loved this man. And I remembered that story in the instances when I went, "Okay, Lord," brief prayer, you know. So I said, "Okay, yes, I forgive you." And exactly the same thing happened. And it's like, okay, God gives you the power, but you must be obedient first, and then you get the... It's like Peter stepping out of the boat, you know. "Oh, let me walk on the water," you know. Well, yeah, you can walk on water, but you got to step out of the boat first, you know. It's that step of faith, you know. So God's word says this, well, I don't have the power to do that, but I'm going to do it anyway. And then all of a sudden you do that in obedience, and the Lord gives you the power. And that was a huge, huge lesson.
1: So, now, we're running out of time, but I just thought, you know, everything you've been through, you could really get down on yourself. You know, I'm a failure. Look at things. Things did not end up the way I thought. I thought I was going to have the perfect marriage and children, and everything was going to be fine. And then when it didn't go that way, you could have really beat yourself up.
0: Well, I did beat myself up quite a bit, actually. But ultimately...
1: Well, what advice would you have for people who were at that same point? How did you get through it?
0: How I got through it is that... It's not about me. God doesn't, he's not like a schoolmaster. He's going, "Okay, you've got so many stars, so now you get a prize." You know, "Oh no, you haven't got any stars, so you're going to get sent to, you know, to the corner." God wants to know us. He wants to have a relationship with us as a person, and he's not concerned so much. It's like what he is interested in is that we will trust him and love him, and that's it. You know, that's why Jesus made his little demonstration with the child. You know, the child is, you know, he's not going to do great works necessarily or anything like that, but he will hang on and trust the Lord. And so this is something I think, you know, okay, listen, it's not my righteousness or my anything good about me. It's all Jesus. It's all Jesus, and it's freely available, but we've just got to trust him. So it's like if the enemy says to me, "Okay, yeah, wow, you just blown this and everything else," I go, "Yeah, absolutely. Isn't it great? You know, but I'm not justified by what I do. I'm justified by what Jesus did on the cross.
1: And I know he loves me."
0: Yeah, yeah,
1: and he
0: absolutely.
1: He wants to help me get through anything.
0: Yeah. So it takes the power out of the enemy then, because he comes along, you go, "So are you such a failure?" And you go, "Yeah, I know, isn't it great? Jesus died for me and it doesn't matter." I mean, of course, yeah, I mean, like, this, yeah, we could, that's the reality, but I mean, all
1: he's,
0: of the pain.
1: He's still
0: and
1: working
0: everything.
1: With me.
0: Yeah, he's all, yeah, we're always a work in progress.
1: Yeah,
0: But it's about Jesus, about what Jesus did. It's about him, and he sustains us, and it's not what how good we are. God looks at us and he sees his son. That's what I would like people to know. Like, you know, don't beat yourself up about, you know, how badly you do this or what have you. You know, get on your knees, acknowledge it to God and go, "Well, I've sinned or I've done this," or whatever it is. Ask for forgiveness and he will forgive you. And if you ask him to teach you and lead you and you get into the word, read your word, pray, and he will bring you through it.
1: He wants what's best for you.
0: Oh, absolutely. And he wants a personal relationship with you, you know. You know, and he's
1: looking for a fixer-up project.
0: Yeah, absolutely.
1: You qualify.
0: Yeah, everybody. and like, you know, I mean, we all have friends that we, you know, and the things that friends are people in our lives that we think, you know, they do things that, some of the things that they do we don't particularly like, but we don't stop being friends with them. Because of that, you know, I mean, like, we love them because of who they are, and we accept
1: we
0: them.
1: We want the best for them.
0: Yeah.
1: We don't
0: like
1: some of the things they do.
0: Yeah.
1: But we want them to improve and grow and mature. And
0: well, if you love somebody, you know, I mean, you love them no matter what. You love them with their faults and their foibles and their, you know, all of those things. You love them because you love them, you know, and that's God. I mean, he just loves us.
1: So that just gives you a confidence.
0: Oh, yeah.
1: That allows you to go through some pretty horrendous things.
0: Yeah, I mean, like, obviously nobody would choose to do those sorts of things,
1: no.
0: but you know that, like, I know, you know, and I've proved through my experiences, I've absolutely proved that what God's word says is true, you know, And even in my darkest times, I never ever doubted that God's word was true. Not once. I never ever thought that God was bad or that he didn't exist or anything like that. I doubted myself heaps and my relationship with him. But now I've come to know that, you know, God just goes, okay, listen, you just step like a little child, you know, grab my hand. Yes, I'll forgive you if you ask for it, and we'll be fine.
1: And let's continue to walk together.
0: Yeah, absolutely.
1: Alan, thank you so much for sharing your story and your experiences with us today.
0: Thank you very much for having me.
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0: I first heard I'll Carry You Home almost 2 years ago now, and it just was like a hymn. You know, it sounded like something that you might hear at a memorial service for somebody. It really did. But it was a song of hope. It was a song that said, when things are tough, I am with you.
1: It's really like a prayer. It's just one of the most beautiful songs that I've heard.
0: I'm Trisha Yearwood, and this is I'll Carry You Home.

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much more. Hey, this is Zach from Citizens, and this is the story behind Light of Your Grace. I was sitting on the couch one morning reading 1 John after a few days of not sharing with my wife something that I had been hiding from her. And as I was reading 1 John, I came across, if our hearts condemn us, God is greater than our hearts. And that's all I needed to know, that first and foremost, I could confess this to God and I was forgiven. Whether or not my wife was ready to forgive me or not, I knew that I was met by grace. And that's how the song came about. I was standing in front of a window, light coming through, and this melody came to mind, and I was reminded of that passage in 1 John, and that's really where this whole idea came together. So my hope for you as you listen to this song is, whether with a family member or spouse or a coworker or your kids, is that you'll find the courage to walk in the light, that you don't need to be afraid, that God is ready to meet you with His grace. This is

0: Copying God's Design. This is Ken Ham, an Aussie transplant with a passion for sharing the truth of God's Word. As we learned earlier this week, there's a growing number of people who think artificially intelligent machines are the next step in human evolution. Some think they might even replace us or rule over us. But AI isn't evolving, and it's not the next step in our supposed evolution. Artificial intelligence is an example of biomimicry. This is when humans copy God's superior designs in their technology. Now, by studying and trying to copy the way our brains learn and programming machines to learn the same way, we're simply copying God's amazing design. Life did not evolve, and it's not evolving now.
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0: Business owners, do you feel your operation is running below full potential? That things aren't working out as planned? The long hours and low profitability are stressful? And you're unsure of the future? If this is you, business as usual is not the way to go. The good news is your situation can be turned around. All the wisdom you need is in the Bible, our handbook for business. 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

0: God uses ordinary people. Chip Ingram knows that firsthand. He's a nationally recognized Bible teacher and author, but he wasn't always.
1: God uses ordinary people. I look in the mirror, in my mind, I'm still a basketball coach that got a different assignment. I guess if you can use a basketball coach, then here I am.
0: The ministry Chip Ingram leads today encourages people to live out their faith in Jesus. What Chip learned about God's willingness to use ordinary people is something Billy Graham also knew.
2: If you're totally surrendered and totally dedicated and say, Lord, here's my hand with all I've got, God has a place for you. He can use you. You are a link in God's chain and God's plan to proclaim the gospel to the whole world right now at History.
0: 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We're the Billy Graham Evangelistic Association.

0: Did you know you can complete a fully accredited VET subject in ministry and theology in Bendigo as part of your senior certificate? If you're considering your Year 11 and 12 subjects for 2026, why not consider the fully accredited Certificate 3 in Christian Ministry and Theology? The program has been running in Australia for a couple of decades. Along with biblical and faith learning, it incorporates a local peer group, ministry placement, mentoring, and retreats. Imagine enjoying an experience of growth and learning in the Christian life that also contributes to your senior subjects and tertiary pathways through VET. Here's what current students have to say about the program.
1: I chose VETA to deepen my relationship with God. VETA gives a lot of opportunities for later on in life, and I feel I want to continue to grow in my faith and loving God. School is just the start of that, and I just want to keep going into the love of God and what He gives to me, and to open up new opportunities for the journey that I have with Him.
2: I think the reason I chose VETA was to connect with people in the city of Bendigo who are my age and have the same beliefs as me, so that we can grow and develop together our understanding of who God is and what He does in our lives.
0: It doesn't matter what school you attend, you are eligible to be a part of VETA Morphos. 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What about you, Cassie? What do you like about 105.1?
3: I think the first time I turned it on was to hear Dad talking, which was really nice to hear him on the radio, but also the music is very up-to-date. Mm-hmm. 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I enjoyed the parenting spot, I think it's called, or something like that. 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
6: He was sitting in front of the fireplace with a blanket, and it was just not, it didn't even look like Jason. And I kind of get a little teary-eyed thinking of it because it was hard to see him like that, and I can relate to so many other people out there that you're watching your loved one go through this, and it's sometimes I think it's almost harder for the person watching it from the outside because it's not the person that you know.
7: That's Tori Benham describing the power of anxiety and fear that we can experience or we can see in a loved one. Tori is here with her husband Jason. They're back today, and I'm John Fuller. We're glad you've joined us.
8: You know, John, anxiety grips, I think, just about everybody in some way. It may not be directly you, but a family member, extended family member. It's just so prevalent in the culture today. And I love the definition that our guest gave it last time. It's that projection of disaster. It's not what you're really living in, but it's the thought process of if then, if I'm out there doing that, then something horrible might happen. And that's what we talked about last time, getting a hold of and really capturing that spiritually so you can be in a healthier place. I think it's important that God told us through Jesus, fear not. I mean, there's a reason He said, fear not. This life has ample opportunity to be fearful. But for us as believers in Christ, we need to take that assurance that God is with us in every circumstance, and certainly in those future circumstances that we can't even comprehend what they might be. And if you didn't hear last time, go to the website or get the smartphone app, and you can download and have access to everything. Mm-hmm. But I would encourage you. I thought it was a great discussion.
7: It was, and it was a combination of scripture and experience and insight. insight, and all of that is captured in the book that Jason and Tori have written called Unshakable, A Proven Plan to Crush Anxiety, Defeat Overwhelm, and Conquer the Fears That Freak You Out.
8: Jason and Tori, welcome back. It's so good to talk with you guys.
9: Yes, great to talk to you, brothers.
8: I enjoy it.
6: Yeah, we're so glad to be here.
8: I'm so glad you're here too, Tori, because you bring that women's perspective. Mm. And I know a lot of the listeners and viewers appreciate that. So it's not just three dudes talking here.
9: Right.
8: So.
9: Right.
8: And this is an interesting topic. It can be a heavy topic, and I appreciate the tenderness we've all had with it. But it is about how to unlock somebody from this bondage, really. And, you know, people feel guilty even hearing that. That's not the intent of that. It's how do we get you to a better place. That's the goal. I think deep down, that's where you want to be. Mm-hmm. And it feels impossible. And we're going to hopefully make the impossible possible. Yeah. And you can get to that place. Jason, last time we talked, many stories you guys shared about how it felt. You kind of fell into this anxiety moment about to give a speech, a talk. Yeah. And you're the third person. I'm sitting here going, when is that going to happen to me? I'm hoping not. But you're the third person that has shared an experience like that. But also in the book Unshakable, you shared an analogy. It's like being in a car and all the things that are going on in a car. Illuminate that for us.
9: Right. Well, you know, looking at anxiety as projected powerlessness, you know, it's projecting fear into the future. You know, first, Tori and I are not PhD type people. We didn't come at this from a technical angle. I'm just a simple former jock who struggled with anxiety and figured out a way out of it because I dove so deep into it.
8: Yeah.
9: Read everything that you could read on anxiety. And I was thinking, you know, if my kid was struggling with anxiety, how would I describe it to him? And I thought of this analogy of a car. Now, just imagine a car, like a luxury vehicle, but the kind that actually has a driver, a chauffeur, and you're going to ride in the back, you know?
8: Not so, a Tesla.
9: Yeah, not that. But your body is the car. Your brain is you. You're in the back seat, right? You're calling all the shots. Your nervous system is the driver. Mm. Now, there's the parasympathetic, sympathetic. We don't have time to go into all of that stuff. But so long as everything is good, you know, your driver, your chauffeur is pressing the gas when it needs to go, pressing the brakes when it needs to stop, and everything is totally fine. But then all of a sudden, you pull up to a stop sign, and an intruder jumps in named Anxiety and gets into the back seat and starts screaming in your ear, you know, hey, danger's ahead. We're being followed by a black car. They're coming to take you out. And what do? You yell at the driver, floor it. Let's go. You know, push the gas. You know, and that's where all of a sudden now your nervous system takes over and your car. Now, just imagine if that anxiety stayed there, kept yelling into your brain, because that's what anxiety does. It hijacks your brain. Then it distorts your emotions. And then it actually perverts pressure. But next thing you know, you've got your driver, your nervous system is flooring it. And that's, you know, your adrenaline and cortisol is jumping out there and doing all the stuff. And your parasympathetic nervous system is not able to press the brakes and say, hey, slow down, rest, digest.
8: Yeah.
9: And so all of that stuff happens. Next thing you know, your body starts to break down. Can you imagine driving from Dallas to Colorado Springs, just floored it as fast as you can go without ever stopping?
8: I did that once.
9: You did that?
8: What kind of car were you driving? Speaking of that, right. I slowed down in the cities.
9: Yeah.
8: But I get your point.
9: But this is what happens.
8: Like it's overexposed. Your body is too high on adrenaline.
9: It's what happens if you've ever seen the movie Inside Out 2. I encourage everybody, it's a Pixar movie, go watch Inside Out 2, but anxiety jumps into the brain of this little girl, and it does the very thing. It starts to take over. It hijacks the brain and starts screaming, alert, alert, alert, danger, danger, danger. And it's pulling on your natural fear response, which is a good thing.
8: Yeah.
9: You know, like we should have a natural fear of putting a fork into an outlet. Imagine if you didn't have that fear. You'd shock yourself, right? But what anxiety does is it starts pulling that alarm and alerting you to fear that doesn't really exist.
8: And I think the difficulty, again, is for those that are in anxiety, you know, we're trying to provide you handles to understand what's going on. Because, again, you had to climb out of that.
9: I did.
8: And thank God you did. Mm-hmm. And Tori, thank God you were there to give him hope. And we talked about that last time. But it feels hopeless. Mm-hmm. And I don't want to diminish that because I know people are watching and listening that are in that spot. They're not out of it yet. Mm-hmm. They're maybe at the beginning where you were. Mm-hmm. And so this is really designed just to give you that hope that you need to see things differently. That's the start, correct?
9: Yeah, absolutely.
8: Your dad was in the book as well. You shared a story about him as a pastor, and he had a desire, a hope, a dream, but something happened to him when he was young, that voice in his head that kept telling him something. What happened there?
9: Well, you know, it's interesting because you've got to get to the root of your anxiety. So when you know what it is, which is projected powerlessness, and now all of a sudden you're experiencing some of those things that are happening in your body, in your brain, you're starting to ruminate and all those types of things. You got to get to the root. We do have a little small acrostic that really helps, S-T-O-P. Like, how do I get to the root? Well, think of stop, S-T-O-P. Let's start with S, sin, self-talk, stress. First, ask God, is there anything in my life that I have let come into my life that shouldn't be there? Mm-hmm. It might not be the case, but it's always a good place to start, because here's the thing. Satan has hijacked conviction and calls it anxiety. We have coached people who are struggling with guilt over sin, and they're like, well, I'm struggling with anxiety. I'm like, well, no, like, you need to repent of something. You know, sin, self-talk, negative self-talk, and then stress. But then you've got the T, which is trauma. And that's trauma that could have happened to you emotionally, but it could have happened to you physically. You've got the O, which is origin. Maybe you're somebody that, you know, runs like a sports car, or maybe you're somebody that runs like an RV, a recreational vehicle.
8: Why are you looking at me when you say
9: well,
8: that?
9: Well, you know. Or origin in terms of your family, the way, you know, nature, nurture, the way that you were raised. And then P would be products, the stuff that you're putting into your body, whether it's food, whether it's alcohol, whether it's caffeine, whether it's whatever it is. But when I get to the T and I think about trauma, my dad experienced this. When my dad was in junior high school, he had a teacher named Ma McKenna. Now, my dad is 77 years old. He's spoken all over the world. He's a preacher, stood on stage and preached. And I remember one time asking him, Dad, why don't you have a book? He said, I'll never write a book. And I'm like, why? He said, because of Ma McKenna. And I was like, wait, I don't understand. Well, who is that? He's like, that was my seventh grade English teacher. And I wrote a paper once, and she wrote so much red on there that it looked like she bled on it. And at the top, she actually demeaned me in something that she said. And then she spoke it to the class. She told the class about it. And he said, it was humiliating. And I vowed at that moment that I'd never write. And he said, to this day, if I write a sermon or anything like that, he said, I'm self-correcting while I'm writing because I still hear Mom McKenna. And this is six decades later.
8: Yeah.
9: That was a traumatic event. Now, Mom McKenna didn't mean that, but he went through something that was an emotional trauma there. And that's why I say 2 Corinthians 12 is so powerful, that God was saying, my strength is perfect in your weakness. I'm allowing you to be weak because I'm about to show you how I'm going to be strong, but you're going to have to get to some roots first.
8: Yeah, and that can be scary. That can be, you know, a point of fear.
9: Yeah.
8: Jason, explain why you believe God uses fear as an invitation. I mean, fear can be confusing. Mm-hmm. Fear God. I mean, fear is in the Bible a lot.
9: Yeah.
8: But we're trying to say sometimes God will use that to set an environment that draws you to him.
9: That's exactly right. You cannot be courageous if fear doesn't first present itself. Right? And so that's why I think in Psalm 23 it says, yea, though I walk through the valley of the... You guys know what comes next? Shadow of death. It's not the valley of death.
8: Yeah.
9: Because the reality is always not as bad as the possibility. Yeah. It's the shadow of death. What's bigger, death or death's shadow? The shadow. If I were to shine a flashlight on a wolf, you know, if I were to see a wolf, that would be pretty bad. But if I were to shine a flashlight on it and see the wolf's shadow, that's monstrous.
8: Yeah.
9: That's terrifying. The shadow is always worse. And, you know, Tori has a story of where she had to face that fear and realized that that is an invitation for you to stand strong and see what God can do when you operate out of faith and not fear.
10: Mm-hmm. Yeah. So I grew up in a really small town in Torrington, Connecticut. And everyone that I knew, my parents, my grandparents, my aunts and uncles, my best friends' parents, they all worked together. It was just like a very close-knit community. And that was just what I knew. Mm. And so when Jason and I first got married, we started having kids right away. That wasn't the plan, but I got pregnant 5 months after we got married. And that started, you know, baby number one, two, three, and four, and it kept me busy. And so a few years in, Jason was traveling a lot, and he had, you know, started several businesses. And, you know, and there was an angst in my heart. I was home all the time, and I felt left out of Jason's life. And I remember hearing John Gottman, he's a leading psychologist, he said that at the gridlock of every marital conflict are unrealized life dreams. And I remember thinking, that it really resonated with me because I had forgotten that I had had a life dream to work with Jason. Like, I thought my life was going to look like my parents' life and my grandparents' life, where they just did everything together. Huh. And now here's Jason and all his businesses. He's got business partners, and I'm not the business partner. And I remember just feeling that, like, I longed for that, that I wanted that. That was a life dream of mine. And shortly into our marriage, Jason has his master's in marriage and family. And so that opened the door to where a lot of couples were coming to us and saying, oh, Jason, you're a licensed, you know, marriage counselor. Can we get some marriage counseling? Well, we're just a couple years in. And we're like, sure, but we have our own issues. And but what it did is it opened the door for us to do marriage ministry together. And slowly but surely, we began to do other things. We wrote a book on our marriage, and then we started getting asked to speak. And that's when anxiety entered the picture for me. Mm. I am not a public speaker. That is not something I ever right. wanted or asked for. So when we got our first invitation to go and speak, I was like, oh, no, I don't do that. That's, you know, I want to do stuff with Jason, but not that. But I did it, and it was horrible. Like, I was so anxious. I was so tied up inside. The first time that we did it, I came down with the flu. Like, you know, like, your body responds to that stress.
8: Yeah.
10: And it was just awful, and it was I hated every minute of it. But the Lord continued to kind of open up these invitations for us to come and to go and to speak together, and I kind of worked through it. So as time went on and the Lord opened more doors, I thought I was kind of breaking through it. I was getting some headway, and we were asked to speak at a marriage conference, and
9: that marriage conference was the Focus on the Family marriage conference.
10: That's right. Yeah. Here in Colorado.
8: That's right. Okay, good.
10: Yeah. And so we showed up to this event, and Dr. Gary Chapman was in the room, and we walked up to him, and Jason put his arm around him, and he said, you know who this is Dr. Gary Chapman. He's written, you know,
9: the best-selling marriage book of all time.
8: I think he's the most prolific Christian author ever.
10: Yes.
8: Five love languages,
10: yes.
8: Et cetera.
10: So oh, my God. Yeah.
8: And he's a good friend.
10: He's a legend.
8: Yeah.
10: And he looked at me and he said, oh, he's so humble and so sweet.
8: Yeah.
10: And he said, what are you guys speaking about tonight? And my heart just went to my feet. Because in that moment, I'm like, I felt like such an imposter. Like, who am I to speak in front of Dr. Gary Chapman? What am I doing?
8: And, well, that's humble.
10: Yeah, it was. I just felt like the weight of anxiety, projecting powerless. I can't do this. I'm not a speaker. This is what Jason does. How did I get roped into this? You know? Uh-huh.

0: say something. He's got to say something. You got to help me. And I just felt the presence of the Lord come over me.
1: Come.
0: And I felt like he said, you don't have to do this. I invited you to do this. And it was just this calm that came over me when he said, you don't have to do this. Like, there's no pressure here. Yeah. This is, I just invited you to this. And it was like this just moment for me where I realized that just like I had this longing in my heart to do stuff with Jason, right? I wanted to do more with him. And the Lord was giving this opportunity for us to do more. And the Lord was saying to me, I want to do stuff with you too. Like, I am inviting you into a space with me, and I know you can do it. And I just invited you to come, but you don't have to do it. This is just an invitation. And everything shifted for me. And it wasn't, I have to do this. I can't do this. It was the Lord saying to me, come. Do you want to come? And it reminded me of Peter in the boat, right? When he wanted Jesus
1: to step out.
0: He's like, invite me to come, right? Like, call me out. And Jesus says, okay, I'll call you out. And Jesus says, come on. And then he gets in the water, and he's fine until he thinks about himself. It's not that he's not trusting Jesus. It's that he's trusting his own ability. Mm. And he's like, I don't walk on water. And then he sinks. And I was doing the same thing. I'm like, I don't do this. This is not who I am. And I began to sink because I was focused on me. I was focused on my limitations. And I wasn't focused on the one who was saying, come.
1: Yeah, that is such a wrap of what we're talking about. I mean, that really, I hadn't thought about that scripture in that way, but yeah, that's all about anxiety and what am I doing? And I'm sinking. And
0: yes, I'm sinking.
1: The Lord reaches down and pulls Peter up out of the water.
0: Yes,
2: that's exactly.
1: Yeah,
2: right.
1: That's like everyday life for all of us in our own context, whatever that might be.
0: Yeah.
2: Yeah. And you know what I found in moments like what Tori was experiencing, there are three things that you need to do. You need to recognize, renounce, replace. You need to recognize where this thought is coming from. Mm-hmm. You need to recognize what's happening in the moment, and it comes from Satan. You need to renounce the lie you're tempted to believe in that moment, and you need to replace it with truth. And you know what? You're going to have to repeat it, and you're going to have to repeat it, and you're going to have to repeat it, and that will help set you free.
1: So I just want to come back there because and slow down a minute to understand recognize, renounce, and replace. So recognize, what does that mean?
2: Yeah. Recognize what's going on in the moment of the anxiety, and that you have to recognize the source of it. And when I say the source, it all goes back to Satan. Satan is pulling the alarm on your fear. You are projecting powerlessness into the future, and you need to recognize it happening in the moment. Okay? So that's like shining the light on your enemy. All right, now that you shine the light on the enemy, how do you defeat him? Well, first, you have to renounce the lies he's tempting you to believe in that moment. Mm-hmm. The lie that you're unsafe. The lie that you need to control everything. The lie that it's all going to end in disaster. It's a lie. It's just a lie. And then you need to replace it with truth. What does that look like? It looks like replacing worry with worship in that moment. You listen, anxiety focuses on how. Worship focuses on who. Anxiety is going to focus on the problem, but worship focuses on the person. So in that moment when Tori was in that stall, God got her out of thinking about herself and got her thinking about him. That's why we say that fear is an invitation into something greater. But that recognize, renounce, replace formula is, we dive into that in our book, and the whole book is about that. And we dissect that to help people and give them practical handles on how to get out of anxiety.
1: You know, and I think when you look at maturing in Christ, I feel we need to say this, not to throw water on that, but the healthiest place you can get to is even if your circumstances are not dictating victory.
2: That's right.
1: That your trust in Christ is there. Mm. I think God smiles on that soul who can say, don't crucify me the same way as the Lord. Turn me upside down, which is what Peter said.
2: Yep.
1: That's having a grasp of your circumstances.
2: Yes.
1: And then controlling them, actually being victorious in that. And I don't mean that to be overly dramatic, but my goodness, talk about managing your fear.
2: Yes.
1: And saying, hey, I know what's coming. I know death is going to come eventually for me, but I'm going to be submitted concretely in Christ, because that's where everything comes from. Mm-hmm. That's where life comes from.
2: That's so funny you say that, because I literally thought that very thought in the middle of my anxiety. And I thought, well, what's the worst that could happen? And I thought, well, I could die. And then my brain went into, well, what happens if I die? To be absent from the body is to be present with, I would be with the Lord. And you know who I thought of? I thought of John the Baptist. And we think about John the Baptist lost his head in prison. He literally had his head.

0: cut off. But I think about that. The few seconds just before his head was cut off, he's John the Baptist in a prison cell. A couple seconds later, he's John the Baptist giving God the Father a high five and hugging him up. And God's like, ah, I got you here earlier than you thought, but isn't this great? You know, right. It's like, okay. So it is kind of like where you catastrophize it on purpose, go to the worst thing that can happen, and be okay with that, and then let's start working backwards.
1: But, you know, even in that example, it's fascinating that John, sitting in prison, said, go to Jesus and ask him, are you the one? Because if you're offended, the one, why am I in prison? I mean, that was really the extraction of that.
0: That's right.
1: And am I missing it? Did I not have it right?
0: Yeah.
1: I mean, that was some of the self-doubt that he had.
0: That's right.
1: And then the word came back to him. No, you're in the right place and just trust the Lord. And
0: it's so cool. The heroes of our faith, we can identify with them. John the Baptist, you know, that he might have been a little offended. But just think about Jesus in the garden. When he sweat drops of blood, go and look that up. That's an anxiety episode in that moment. And it shows you that Jesus died with no sin. So he didn't give in to anxiety. He didn't give in to that. But he was experiencing pressure to a point that I think only one other account in human history is where they've separated, you know, you sweat drops of blood. I don't know. Don't quote me on that. But where Jesus actually faced down anxiety and made it through. Like, he really did it. Our own Savior experienced some of those same feelings that we have, the gut-burning sensations and all that kind of stuff. But he made it through. And if he can make it through, we can make it through.
1: Yeah, and that's why, no matter your circumstances, there is hope. You don't let anxiety grip you, that future fear. The Lord has a path for you. It may include some valleys. But you know what? It's okay. That's okay. Don't let fear and anxiety determine your attitude and all of that. The last thought here is a child. There is something about a child that is so simple. You know, they trust they're going to have a meal. They trust they're going to put their head down and get a good night's sleep. And Jesus himself said, you know, don't hinder children coming to me, because the kingdom of God is like these children. So I'm just sitting here thinking, while you're yoked up with the Lord in this life, to have that conversation with him, that's what he's looking for. You know, just to look at him and say, Lord, man, this is easier. Thank you for this. Why is this easier? And just let your heart hear from him through the Holy Spirit, the Word of God. And those are the promises that he gives you. Have that childlike heart to trust that he is there, to trust that he is.
0: Do you know, I love that you brought that up, because when Tori and I did our interview with you guys on our book, Beauty in Battle, our marriage book, I had just gotten past this anxiety stuff, and I hadn't written an anxiety book or anything. And you know, while I was doing makeup down with your makeup lady down there, I started to feel an episode coming on. And my knee started to shake. This is right before I was coming on with you guys. So if you go back and watch that episode of Beauty in Battle, I was suffering some anxiety I was talking with you guys.
1: Wow.
0: And my knee was shaking. But, you know, I held on to what God reminded me of when I was sitting in her chair. Hey, you get to do this. You get to be on Focus on the Family. There's no organization that has helped the family more worldwide than Focus on the Family. And I should be thankful for that. And I was thanking the Lord. Halfway through our talk, I was great. This is fantastic.
1: We're thankful you said yes several times. And to have both of you here, Tori, it's great to have you here. It's just been a delight to remind everybody of what it means to rest, to be at peace with the Lord, to take that yoke up with him and not try to carry this on our own. Appreciate it.
0: Thanks for having us.
2: We certainly enjoyed the conversation and that endorsement from Jason Benham, who was our guest along with his wife, Tori, for these past two episodes. And we hope that their insights and stories about overcoming anxiety have really encouraged you. 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

These days, just about anything goes, or at least that's what we want to believe. No more rules, no more religion. That was also 20th century. These days, anything goes. If it feels good, do it. The problem is, though, that it doesn't always work, because the universal principle of cause and effect inevitably comes into play. Hi, I'm Bernie Diamond, and thank you so much for joining me again. Today we're going to be taking a look at sowing and reaping from a different perspective. And do stay tuned, because in just a few minutes I'll be telling you about my free daily devotional, Fresh. It's all about helping you become all that God made you to be. We're chatting this week on the program about reaping the harvest of righteousness. It's a God thing, a God harvest, an abundant harvest, in fact. And yet a harvest that so many people miss out on in life, even, let me say, people who love God and believe in Him. Somehow they're still missing out on the harvest. Paul the Apostle, writing to his friends at the church in Philippi way back in the first century, puts it like this, Philippians chapter 1, beginning at verse 9. And this is my prayer, that your love may overflow more and more with knowledge and full insight, to help you determine what is best, so that in the day of Christ you may be pure and blameless, having produced the harvest of righteousness that comes through Jesus Christ for the glory and the praise of God. Problem is, righteousness, well, it's not a word that we use so much in common day-to-day language anymore. Self-righteousness maybe is the only time we really hear this word righteousness. So what is it? Why does it matter? And why does it produce a harvest? They're all good questions, if indeed there is a harvest. Well, if God has a harvest waiting for me, I, for one, want my share of it, don't you? Well, it turns out that this whole righteousness thing is a matter of cause and effect. Let's take a look. I guess we pretty much understand the word right, telling right from wrong. At least we think we do. If it's right, it's right. If it's wrong, it's wrong. Well, not so much black and white these days. Lots of shades of grey there between what people consider to be right and wrong. Particularly the wealthier that nations and their peoples become, the more focused we become on ourselves rather than on the people around us, that line between right and wrong is a bit like, well, the shifting sands. Nevertheless, we all, I guess, have some sense of right and wrong. But the word righteousness, well, that's something more of a legal term. It has to do with a law, and in the sense of God's righteousness, it has to do with God's law, which is what we find in the Old Testament. Best way I've found to kind of understand it is in terms of our law today. Let's say someone does something wrong, whether it's a minor traffic infringement or a murder. Once they've done that and it's proven, they stand condemned by the law. By and large, so long as justice is done, we as a society don't have a problem with that. We understand that we have to stop people from speeding in their cars right through to stopping them from murdering people. So we do something wrong, and as the saying goes, we find ourselves on the wrong side of the law. And then there's a debt to be paid, whether it's a $100 speeding fine or 25 years in prison for a murder. The law demands justice, and that justice acts both as a penalty and hopefully as a deterrent, but also it gives society a sense that justice has been done. I mean, if a loved one of ours was killed by a drunk driver, let's say, and that drunk driver is tried and convicted and given just a $50 fine, then we don't experience so much a sense of justice. On the other hand, if that drunk driver is locked up for some number of years, whilst it doesn't bring our loved one back, our sense of justice is satisfied. But here's the thing. Once the penalty or the debt has been paid by the transgressor, whatever you and I may think of them, they are free because they now have a right standing according to the law. A murderer, after serving their term in prison, walks out that gate a free man or a free woman with precisely the same standing according to the law as you and I. They've served their time, they've paid their debt to society, and they are now back on the right side of the law. In a legal sense, they stand justified, and here it is, here's the word, and righteous. They are back with a right standing according to the law, and that is what righteousness means, to be in right standing with the law. So if we do something wrong, it causes us pain, let alone the pain it causes other people, because we find ourselves on the wrong side of the law. Once we take our punishment and serve our dues,
we are righteous again in the eyes of the law, cause and effect. And it's like that both in our relationship with God and in life generally. And this is something that the Apostle Paul talks about with his friends in the church of Galatia back in the first century. Have a listen. Galatians chapter 6, beginning at verse 7. Don't be deceived, he writes. God isn't mocked, for you will reap whatever you sow. If you sow to your own flesh, you'll reap corruption from the flesh. But if you sow to the Spirit, you'll reap eternal life from the Spirit. So, let's not grow weary in doing what's right, for we will reap at harvest time if we don't give up. In other words, look, don't kid yourself. Stop trying to get around God. Whatever you sow, you're going to reap. Cause and effect. Sow rubbish, you'll reap rubbish. Sow goodness, and you will reap goodness. So even though things are tough, even though sometimes it feels as though the whole world's against us, even though it feels sometimes that nothing, absolutely nothing, is going our way, Paul's saying here, in fact, God's saying through Paul, sow goodness, don't get tired of doing that. Sow goodness, sow in God's direction, sow in God's way, to his Spirit, and just at the right time, you'll reap a harvest. A harvest of righteousness, sowing and reaping, cause and effect. Now, there's more to this whole righteousness thing than what we do. There's some bad news about righteousness, and there's some good news. In fact, great news, fantastic news. And we're going to be checking that out next week on the program. But right now, I guess, in a world where the maxim of our day is that, well, pretty much anything goes, I just feel today that we need to debunk that lie. It's a patent lie. Do what feels good, anything goes, it'll be fine. No, it won't. It won't be fine. Because there's this law of cause and effect. If you and I get drunk, we hop in our car, we go driving, we knock over a pedestrian, there are going to be consequences. Cause and effect. As you sow, so shall you reap. Sow goodness and will reap the harvest, the abundant blessing of righteousness, a right standing with God, a God who loves us beyond what words we can say, a God who wants to bless, literally bless our socks off. And the thing I want to encourage you with today is this, that doing good doesn't always feel good. Let me say that again because it's important. Doing good doesn't always feel good. Loving difficult people, turning the other cheek, putting others before ourselves, buttoning our lip when we want to argue, being humble, being a servant. In fact, often it hurts, it's tough, and we want to give up. It's all too hard. This being righteous, this living out God's goodness is really hard work sometimes, and it really hurts sometimes, and Jesus knows that because it cost him being nailed to the cross. But we reap what we sow. That's the universal principle. As you sow, so shall you reap. So, writes Paul, let us not grow weary in doing what is right, for we will reap at harvest time if we don't give up. Don't give up. The harvest is an abundant blessing of righteousness, a blessing from God that is absolutely beyond anything that we can imagine right now, this harvest of righteousness. Don't give up. Is alive and active, amen, with the power to transform your life, to help you become all that God made you to be. 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My prayer is that your heart will be touched and transformed as you draw ever closer to Jesus through the power of his word. I'm Bernie Diamond, and I'll catch you again same time tomorrow with a different perspective. Life 105.1.

0: I was leading worship, doing events, and I was really feeling good physically, but mentally and emotionally, I was a trace of a human on the inside.
1: Through biblical counseling, pointing her to Jesus Christ, singer Christine DiClerio won her battle with postpartum depression.
0: I realized that I am nothing without his presence. I am nothing without his expressions of grace and mercy over me.
1: That realization brought Christine great hope. 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
2: In this bulletin, a deadly avalanche in Russia and a cyber attack on a popular learning platform. With more, I'm Tracy Weir. One Nation is being urged to take up briefings with the superannuation industry to discuss their proposed changes. People would be able to lower their contribution by one quarter each pay cycle and use that money to help with rent or a mortgage. But Mary Delahunty from the Association of Superannuation Funds says it's counterproductive.
3: So the less we have in private savings, the more everyone pays into the public pension to help people who have worked very, very hard have dignity in retirement. And that is the fundamental bargain of this system, which is why if you pull at one thread, the whole thing disintegrates.
2: The minor party believes workers should be able to have early access to their super by reducing compulsory contributions. Users of online learning platform MathSpace are advised to change their password and watch for unusual activity after personal data was stolen in a cyber attack, the platform confirming student email addresses and user IDs were breached, but results were not accessed. Melbourne Airport will open its new pick-up and drop-off zones for Terminals 1, 2 and 3 next month, separating private and commercial vehicles. From October 6, anyone heading to pick up or drop off someone for any airline will need to leave the Tullamarine Freeway earlier at Exit 19 and use the elevated roadway to access all terminals. Airport spokesperson Andrew Lund says it's the biggest change to the airport's road network since it opened in 1970.
4: Almost three times the number of pick-up bays, seats for people to wait. There is more of a walk, which I think might take some time for people to get used to. It's from the trials I've done, it's between 3 and 5 minutes, depending on what terminal you're going to or coming from. And that will take some time to adjust.
2: Access to parking remains the same and the free wait zone for drivers who arrive early can still be used. At least 11 people have been killed in an avalanche in Russia. It struck a group of 30 climbers on one of the country's highest peaks in the northern Caucasus. It's understood 10 climbers made their way down the mountain safely, but six remain unaccounted for. The Heart for Lebanon Ministry is urging Christians to pray for a lasting peace in southern Lebanon, where many believers have been displaced by the war between Hezbollah and Israel. The ministry has been providing humanitarian and spiritual support for decades. CEO Camille Melki has told Mission Network News, "The biggest concern is that the ceasefire will collapse and Hezbollah will rearm after Israel withdraws, just as it did 20 years ago.
5: Upon the withdrawal of the Israeli army, the whole part of southern Lebanon that was destroyed got rebuilt, which is great, but also Hezbollah came back and rebuilt its own military infrastructure. So basically, we started again at it 20 years later."
2: He says the desperation for peace has made non-Christians more open to the gospel. Turning to sport, and Geelong's Mark Blixarves says his side is full of belief heading into the AFL semi-final against Fremantle in Perth this week. He says they're excited to test themselves against the competition's strongest team.
6: They're more dangerous if they're on the ropes, I think. They'll be swinging. So, we're expecting their best. They'll have a great crowd behind them, and they've been very good this whole year and being able to bounce back. So, I'd say they just reset, go again, and it'll be on.
2: The Cats defeated the Dockers by just 9 points the last time they met. And the Australian Opals have missed an automatic place in the Women's Basketball World Cup quarterfinals, losing to Belgium 68-80. They'll now need to win a qualifying final on Wednesday against the loser from China and Italy to progress to the knockout stages. That's the latest Vision National News. I'm Tracy Weir.
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5: Well, it is Tuesday, and I'm so glad you've decided to spend part of this day with us here at Derek Prince Legacy Radio. We are in the ninth week of a 10-part series by Derek Prince called Laying the Foundation, and Derek started just yesterday with this week's topic, which is Resurrection of the Dead. He's helping us understand what the resurrection of the body, the soul, and the spirit is, what happens to these things, these parts of us, when we die. 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
7: John 19, verse 40 and 42. Says, "Then they took the body of Jesus and bound it in strips of linen with the spices, as the custom of the Jews is to bury." They would wrap a body in strips of linen, but they would include a great quantity of spices because the body would be expected to decompose and give out a stench. Now, the place where he was crucified, there was a garden.

His total personality was a gang united. He was a complete person, spirit, soul, and body. Now, what happened through the death and resurrection of Jesus affected the universe. It also determined the destiny of souls at death. From that time onwards, since the resurrection of Jesus, the destiny of the righteous is not to go into Hades. It has a different and a much more glorious destiny. Let me give you two examples. When they stoned Stephen and he was at the point of death in Acts chapter 7, verse 57 and following, then they cried out with a loud voice, stopped their ears, and ran at him, that Stephen, with one accord. They cast him out of the city and stoned him. And the witnesses laid down their clothes at the feet of a young man named Saul. And they stoned Stephen as he was calling on God and saying, Lord Jesus, receive my spirit. He knew that his spirit was to go directly to Jesus. This is the change that has taken place because of the death and resurrection of Jesus. Then he knelt down and cried out with a loud voice, Lord, do not charge them with this sin. And because Stephen prayed that, Saul of Tarsus could be saved. If Stephen had not released him from his guilt, he could never have been saved. That's a wonderful thought. But I want to emphasize that for the true believer who has been cleansed in the blood of Jesus and lived faithfully for God, the destiny at death is that the Spirit ascends directly to Jesus. Paul also refers to this in Philippians chapter 1. He says he doesn't know which to choose. Shall he continue to live here or shall he go and be with Jesus? And this is what he says, Philippians 1 verse 23. For I am hard pressed between the two, having a desire to depart and be with Christ, which is far better. Nevertheless, to remain in the flesh is more needful for you. So Paul was absolutely confident that if at that time he died, he would be with Christ. That is one great change affected by the death and resurrection of Jesus. Another thing that happened, and there are some things that I can tell you, but I can't fill in all the details because I don't know them, is that the departed souls of the righteous who were in the bosom of Abraham were released. Let's look at that. In Ephesians chapter 4, and this is quoting Psalm 68, and it's speaking about the resurrection of Jesus. Therefore, when he ascended on high, he led captivity captive and gave gifts to men. Now, my understanding, and many Bible commentators will understand, that he led captivity captive was he released the souls of the departed righteous and took them with him up to heaven. You see, they could not be released until the penalty for sin had actually been paid. God accepted them as righteous because they had put their faith in a sacrifice that had not yet taken place. They were looking forward to the promised sacrifice. But until the sacrifice had actually been offered, the sacrifice of Jesus on the cross, they could not be released. But after he had sacrificed himself, he went down into Hades, and at some point and some way, he took them with him. That's how I believe. They had been the captives of sin and of death, but he took captivity captive. They became the captives of Jesus and of righteousness, which to me is exciting. Now, the next thing that's very, very important is this. The resurrection of Jesus is the guarantee of our resurrection. That is, if we are totally committed to Jesus. In Colossians chapter 1, verse 18, speaking again about the resurrection of Jesus, Paul says, he, Jesus, is the head of the body, the church. So Jesus is the head, we believers are the body. He's also the beginning, the firstborn from the dead, that in all things he may have the preeminence or the first place. So he is the firstborn from death. He's the head of a totally new creation. He's the head of a new race, the God-man race, in which the nature of God and man are combined in one person. Now, he's the head of the body, and he's the firstborn from the dead, and the resurrection is compared to a birth out of death. And this is such a beautiful picture. In a natural birth, normally what part of the body emerges first? The head, that's right. And when the head emerges, what do you know? You know the rest of the body is going to follow. And so the resurrection of Jesus is the guarantee that his body will follow him in resurrection. Now, also, the resurrection of Jesus

0: This in his body is a pattern for ours. I hope you're getting excited about this. If you're not, I'm really not communicating. You see, Paul says in Philippians chapter 3, verses 20 and 21, for our citizenship is in heaven. Those of us who've been born again, committed to live for Jesus, we live on earth. We're citizens of a country here on earth, but our real citizenship is in heaven. And if you are a citizen of a country, you have to have a passport. You know that? So we have a passport. It's the blood of Jesus. Our citizenship is in heaven, from which we also eagerly wait for the Savior, the Lord Jesus Christ. Notice, a mark of true Christians is that we are eagerly waiting for the Savior. And then it says, who will transform our lowly body, that it may be conformed to his glorious body, according to the working by which he is even to subdue all things to himself. Now that's the translation, but it's not literal. And if I may give you a literal translation, it makes something very vivid. He will transform the body of our humiliation, that it may be conformed to the body of his glory. You see, you may not realize it, but you and I live in a body of humiliation. We've been humiliated because of sin. And I point out that no matter how wealthy you may be or healthy you may be, there are certain facts about the body in which you live which continually remind you you're a sinner. You may eat the most sumptuous food and drink all the wine you want, but sooner or later, and generally sooner, you'll have to go to the toilet and empty your bladder and your bowels, no matter how wealthy you are, no matter how dignified, no matter how high your place in life. This is a body of humiliation. You may also wear the finest clothes, but when you get a little bit active and begin to do something energetic, you know what happens? You perspire. Or in a more vulgar language, you sweat. That's a body of humiliation. You see, God has ordained that every one of us should be continually reminded by our body that we are in a state of humiliation because of our sin. But Jesus is going to change this body of humiliation into the likeness of the body of his glory. Isn't that exciting? This body is going to change. We'll look a little later at some of the details of the change. But let me just point out one very relevant fact. In 1 John chapter 3, John says this, verse 2 and 3. Beloved, now we are children of God, and it has not yet been revealed what we shall be. In other words, we haven't yet seen the kind of body we're going to have. But we know that when he is revealed, we shall be like him, for we shall see him as he is. When he is revealed and we see him, our bodies will be changed into the likeness of his body. But I want you to notice the next verse, because it's very important. And everyone who has this hope in him purifies himself just as he is pure. Now, you may tell me that you're hoping for the resurrection, and it's not my business to argue. But if you are really hoping, there's something you are doing. You're purifying yourself. And what is the standard of purity? Jesus, just as he is pure. And if you tell me that you're looking forward to the resurrection, but I see no evidence that you're purifying yourself, that you're seeking to make yourself more pure and more holy, I say you're probably self-deceived. You aren't really looking forward. You're just using religious language. Because this is the mark of everyone who is truly looking forward to this exchange from the body of humiliation to the body of glory. Let me read those words just again. Everyone who has this hope in him, Jesus, purifies himself just as he is pure. Do you have that mark? Is that evidence in your life that you are really expecting the return of Jesus?
1: You know, I know it sounds trite to say, even rock and rollers have said it from the stage, but nobody gets out of here alive. Nobody's leaving this world alive. So we need to confront the truth of death, what happens on the other side, and what God intends. It's powerful, it's transforming, it's faith-inspiring, and it's comforting. Listen, that's all the time we have for now. For everyone at Derek Prince Ministries, I'm Stephen Mansfield. Join us again tomorrow as the legacy continues.
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1: In stories making news, more than 1 million users of learning platform MathSpace in Australia and New Zealand have had their data stolen in a cyber attack. Information stolen includes names and email addresses. A peak body for super members is criticising One Nation's approach to superannuation. The minor party would allow people to access a quarter of their super each pay if elected. The Victorian government has announced it will pass the controversial work-from-home laws this week. It follows significant backlash from the business community to the draft legislation. Premier Ben Carroll says he has made amendments. Overseas, at least 11 people have been killed in an avalanche in Russia. It struck a group of 30 climbers on one of the country's highest peaks in the North Caucasus. It's understood 10 climbers made their way down the mountain safely, but six remain unaccounted for. Turning to sport, and in the AFL, Callum Mills' finals campaign has come to an end after scans confirmed the Sydney Swans captain has torn his ACL. That's the news and sport headlines. More details soon.
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4: Heaven, a place of feasting and fellowship, a place of activities and worship. 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

0: have something enjoyable to look forward to tomorrow, it makes the stresses of today a little easier to take. Have you noticed that? It's all about perspective. And today in A New Beginning, Pastor Greg Laurie helps us adopt a biblical perspective on the challenges of today. It's a message called, Why Do Christians Have to Suffer? We'll look ahead to our everlasting reward and let that give us encouragement for the temporary pain and opposition that we face today.
1: Heaven. I love to talk about heaven. I love to think deeply about heaven. Why? It's my future destination as a Christian, and it's yours as well. What will we see when we arrive in heaven? What will we do when we finally get to heaven? The reason I bring this topic up is here before us in the book of Acts is a story of a man who went to heaven and returned. He's the Apostle Paul. He was given a glimpse of glory. Have you ever been to a theater? And I don't know about you, but I've been going to theaters like I used to. But when you're in a theater, they show trailers for new films, right? There was one film I was very excited about seeing. After I saw the trailer was amazing. And then I went and saw the film, and guess what? The trailer was better than the film. Has that ever happened to you? Well, Paul is sort of given a trailer, if you will, but even more, he actually died, went to heaven, and returned back to earth. He had a glimpse of things to come, and then ultimately saw the realized version of it. And we've had little glimpses of glory in our lives. You know, those special moments, you know, with you're with family or friends, or you watch the greatest sunset or the greatest sunrise, or you see a rainbow. Man, if you ever get tired of rainbows, something's wrong with you. And I found that I can't photograph a rainbow. I'll pull my phone out, and the phone never gives a representation of what I saw with my own eyes. So last Sunday, I was visiting our church on Maui, Harvest Kumalani, and I was having dinner one night with Jim Felchner, who's the campus pastor, and he told me there's more whales here right now, not in the church, but in the water. There's more whales in the waters of Maui than any other time. It's a great time to go whale watching. They said, I wish I could go. He says, there's a guy in the church who has a boat. Maybe he'll take you out. And sure enough, that guy did take us out. His name is Steve, and we're thankful for that. But, you know, all these beautiful things, these are God's creation. And they remind us that something greater is coming. Heaven is not a watered-down version of the greatest moments on earth. The greatest moments on earth are a glimpse of greater things to come. Heaven will be your greatest dreams realized and even more. So we're going to talk about that a little bit later, but we come to the second section of the book of Acts now. Here are the apostles. In this case, it's Paul and Barnabas. Remember Barnabas? He was the guy who encouraged people. So here they arrive at Lystra. Acts 14, verse 8. While they were at Lystra, Paul and Barnabas came upon a man with crippled feet. He had been that way from birth, so he had never walked. He was sitting and listening as Paul preached. Looking straight at him, Paul realized he had faith to be healed, and he called to him in a loud voice, "Stand up!" The man jumped to his feet and started walking. When the crowd saw what Paul had done, they shouted in their local dialect, "These men are gods in human form!" They decided that Barnabas was the Greek god Zeus, and Paul was Hermes. So we'll stop there. So now the people go on to offer sacrifices to Paul and Barnabas. Paul stops them, you guys. We're here to tell you that there's a God in heaven to worship. We are not gods. We're turning you to the true God. Now here's the amazing thing. They face opposition. From who? From their religious opponents. Verse 19, some Jews arrived from Antioch and Iconium and won the crowds to their side. They stoned Paul and drug him out of town thinking he was dead. But the believers gathered around him. He got up and went back into the town. Many commentators believe that this is the moment that Paul was killed and raised from the dead. Why do we believe that? Well, there has to be a moment where Paul died. Because Paul talks about it, and we're going to read the verse in a moment, in 2 Corinthians 12. Was this the moment? I personally think it was. Many commentators think it was as well. He died, and was raised from the dead. I wonder how that played out. So here's Paul. He's stoned. And by the way, it was horrible to be stoned. Painful. It could last for a while. Awful way to die. And so Paul dies, and he's in heaven, and he's standing before God. And the Lord says, "Welcome to heaven, Paul. Well done, good and faithful servant." I have some good news and bad news. Isn't Greg, where's this in the Bible? It's not in the Bible. I'm just saying this could have happened. Okay, Lord, what's the good news? The good news is, Paul, you're coming back again. Really? Again? Where am I going? That brings me to the bad news. There are some believers down there praying over your dead body that you would be resurrected. Paul says to the Lord, don't listen to them. They're sinners. No, Paul, I actually want to bring you back again. I have some things for you to do still. In fact, quite a few things. No, Lord, I don't want to go back. Listen to this. No one who is in heaven right now, if given the choice, would want to return to earth again. Don't feel sorry for your loved ones that are in heaven. Feel sorry for you because you're still here. Right? You're having some great experience. I don't know, a birthday, or you got a cool gift. Oh, I wish my loved one was here. They're like in the presence of God Almighty with angels singing. I think they're pretty good, okay? I know you wish they're, and I'm not making fun of that because I've felt that many times. You wish they were here with you because you miss them. But just know, they're really good. And you'll see that one day for yourself. We all will.
0: 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Today, Pastor Greg is in Acts chapter 14 with a message called Why Do Christians Have to Suffer? Let's continue.
1: So Paul is raised again from the dead, possibly right here. And now we read about what he saw. Go over to 2 Corinthians 12. Paul says, it's doubtless not profitable for me to boast. In other words, I'm not going to brag about this. I'll come to visions and revelations in the Lord. I knew a man in Christ who 14 years ago, whether in the body, I don't know, whether out of the body, again, I don't know, God knows, such a man was caught into the third heaven. And I know such a man, whether he was in the body or out of the body, I don't know, God knows, but he was called and caught up to paradise. He heard things so astounding they cannot be expressed in words, things no human is allowed to tell. I love the way Paul approaches this. Yeah, I knew this guy. In the body, out of the body, I don't even know. He's talking about himself. He's trying not to boast. It'd be pretty hard to not boast that you'd been to heaven, right? Yeah, I've been to heaven. Notice he didn't write a book about it. What's with that? Paul didn't even write a chapter. He says, the things I heard, I can't even really describe them to you. The third heaven, where's that? Well, I think the first heaven is probably just what we see when we walk outside, the sky, the clouds, the atmosphere surrounding our earth, the second heaven, outer space, the planets, the galaxies, the stars. The third heaven, that's a dwelling place of God and the future destination of believers. Is a third heaven way, way, way, way out there? I don't think it's necessarily far out there. I think it's simply another dimension. And it may be closer than you realize. We talked about this when we spoke of angels. Angels and demons are coexisting with us right now. Just as there's a physical world, there's a spiritual world. Just as there is a natural world, there's a supernatural world. So is heaven just right next to us? I don't know where it is. Paul was caught into the third heaven. He uses the word paradise. It was paradise. That's a word that is used three times in the Bible to indicate the future life. Jesus used this word when he spoke to that criminal on the cross crucified next to him. Jesus' first statement from the cross was, "Father, forgive them, for they know not what they do." And right on the spot, that hardened criminal believed in Jesus, and he turned to the Lord and said, "Lord, remember me when you come into your kingdom." And Jesus said, "Truly, truly, I say to you, today you will be with me in what? Paradise." That's the word. Boy, talk about being at the right place at the right time. That guy, huh? A deathbed conversion, for sure. He believed and joined Jesus in paradise. It's also used in the book of Revelation chapter 2 to describe our future dwelling place, but it can be translated the royal garden of a king. It's hard for us to wrap our minds around. I don't think there's anything I could point to and say it's like this, but when we're talking about the royal garden of a king, think of a palatial, massive estate with a beautifully manicured garden. Paul says it was like that. Incredible. And then he says in verse 4, I heard things so astounding, they cannot be expressed in words. Things no human is allowed to tell. Know this. Heaven is a place of sight and sound. The King James Bible uses the word heaven 582 times in 550 different places. Heaven is a real place. You got to think of it that way because that's what it is. Jesus said, I go to prepare a what for you? A place. It's a place. Remember, heaven is a prepared place for prepared people. So whatever you're going through right now is preparation for something else. You know, we love to quote Romans 8:28, and so we should. We know that all things work together for good to those that love God and are called according to his purpose. But then verse 29 really helps us understand the whole concept. For whom God did foreknow, he also did predestine to be conformed into the image of his own dear son. Let's put it together. We know that all things work together for good of those that love God and are the called according to his purpose, and whom God foreknew, he predestined them to be conformed into the image of his own dear son. Allow me to paraphrase it. Whatever you go through in life is preparing you to be more like Jesus, right? So that's the big picture. We tend to interpret Romans 8:28 through a narrow lens. Well, this means that good will come out of the bad, and sometimes that happens. In fact, a lot of times, despite the bad, God will do something good, right? But then there are times, if we're honest, when a bad thing happens to us, and we can't see anything good coming out of it, and we say, so where's Romans 8:28 now? Romans 8:28 is saying, read verse 29. Whom he foreknew, he called to be conformed into the image of Jesus. God is changing you and preparing you. Why? Because through many tribulations, we will enter the kingdom of God. Heaven, a place of feasting and fellowship, a place of activities and worship. Dare I say it? Heaven is a place of fun, a celebration. And that puts your present suffering in context. So Paul continues on. So I knew this guy, whether in the body, out of the body, I don't know. Basically, I'm talking about myself. I'm just trying to be humble about it. He was caught up into the third heaven. What he, really me, what I saw, I can't even put it into words, okay? And now he makes this statement. Therefore, I have cheerfully made up my mind to be proud of my weaknesses because they mean a deeper experience of the power of Christ. I can even enjoy weaknesses, suffering, persecutions, and difficulties for Christ's sake, for my weakness makes me strong in him. Get it? Oh, so all suffering is not bad. Oh, so adversity can actually be used by God. So this thing I'm going through right now that makes no sense is actually making me more like Jesus and getting me ready for the afterlife. And God can actually use it. It could even be a tool for me to help other people. Now I'm starting to understand, and I can even rejoice in it. Let me end with this. One day we'll enter the afterlife. We decide in this life where we will spend the afterlife. And I want to ask you in closing, do you have absolute certainty that you will go to heaven when you die? As I said earlier, heaven is a prepared place for prepared people. Listen to this. You don't go to heaven to find Christ. You go to Christ to find heaven. Go to Christ to find heaven. It is through Jesus and only Jesus that we will get to heaven. Oh, I know. That's kind of controversial now. Too bad. Bible hasn't changed. He is the way to the Father. There is no other way. Jesus said, I am the way, the truth, and the life, and no man comes of the Father but by me. Are you ready? You know, when I fly, you have to go through a lot of things now. Oh, it's just horrible flying. You buy your ticket, you reserve your seat, you board your plane, you reach your destination, you deplane, but you can't just walk down to the airport, skip security, do whatever you want, board whatever plane you want, take whatever seat you want. That's not going to happen. And in the same way, you can't just say, well, I'm going to go to heaven. I'm a good person. You're a good person on the basis of what and compared to who? You're not good enough, I can tell you. That's why Christ died on the cross for you 2,000 years ago and shed his blood. You have to admit you're a sinner. You have to admit you're a sinner and turn from that sin and put your faith in Jesus. And then you can know you'll go to heaven. So as we close right now, I want to extend an invitation for you to get ready, for you to ask Jesus to come into your life. And if you've not done this yet, do it right here, right now. Let's all pray. Father, I thank you for your word to us. I thank you for your promise of forgiveness if we'll come to Jesus. So we ask now that you will speak to the hearts of any here who do not yet know you. Help them to come to you and believe in you right now. In Jesus' name I pray. Amen.

0: Pastor Greg Laurie with an important prayer today on a new beginning. And if you'd like to make a change in your relationship with the Lord, Pastor Greg has some more thoughts to share to help you.
1: Maybe as you've been listening to this message, you've thought, I wish I could come into this relationship with God. I just don't know how. Let me tell you how you can come into a relationship with God right here, right now. First of all, you need to recognize you need God. You need to admit you're a sinner. I know some people choke on that word, but the Bible says all have sinned and fallen short of the glory of God. But then you need to recognize that Jesus Christ, the Son of God, died on the cross for your sin. The Bible says, while we were yet sinners, Christ died for us. And then you need to believe in Jesus. Jesus put it this way, for God so loved the world, he gave his only begotten Son, and whosoever believes in him should not perish, but have everlasting life. You might ask, how does one believe in Jesus? To believe means to put your faith and trust in Christ alone, and to receive him into your life as your own friend, Savior, and Lord. The Bible says, for as many as received him, he gave them the power to become sons of God. Would you like to receive Christ? And by that I mean, would you like to ask Jesus to enter into your life and be your Savior, your friend, your Lord? If so, you can just pray this prayer after me. It's a simple prayer. You can pray it out loud if you would like, or you could pray it in the quietness of your heart. But if you want Jesus Christ to forgive you of your sin, if you want to go to heaven when you die, or maybe you want to make a recommitment to the Lord, just pray this prayer after me now. Pray these words if you would. Lord Jesus, I know that I'm a sinner, but I know that you're the Savior who died on the cross for my sin. I turn now from my sin, and I ask you to come into my life and forgive me of all of my sin. Thank you for loving me. Thank you for hearing this prayer, and thank you for answering this prayer. In Jesus' name I pray, amen. Hey, if you just prayed that prayer, I want to congratulate you and say, welcome to the family of God.
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0: Good thoughts from the Word for Today daily devotional.
1: In Isaiah 65 and verse 17 we read, "And the former shall not be remembered or come to mind." You know, God can heal your memories. Satan is called the accuser, and he'll try to keep you focused on your past. He can hurt you every day unless you accept God's forgiveness, forgive yourself, and move forward. At the cross, Jesus bore both your sin and shame, but Satan wants to keep you carrying them. Where can you find the answer? In these scriptures. Isaiah 65 verse 17, "For behold, I create new heavens and a new earth, and the former shall not be remembered or come to mind." Now you might say, but that's in the future. True, but the Bible says we have already tasted the good word of God and the powers of the world to come. That's in Hebrews 6:5. And it also says that our lives can be like the days of heaven upon the earth. That's Deuteronomy 11:21. Consider also Isaiah 43 verses 18 and 19. "Do not remember the former things, nor consider the things of old. Behold, I will do a new thing. Now it shall spring forth. Shall you not know it? I'll even make a road in the wilderness and rivers in the desert." In Isaiah 54 and verse 4, "Do not fear, for you will not be ashamed, neither be disgraced, for you will not be put to shame, for you will forget the shame of your youth." You might say, I can't help but remember. Well, yes, you can. Paul, who killed and imprisoned Christians before becoming an apostle, said, "But the one thing I do, forgetting those things which are behind and reaching forward to those things which are ahead, I press toward the goal for the prize of the upward call of God in Christ Jesus." That's in Philippians chapter 3. God can heal your memories, so let the healing begin. And that's the Word for Today.
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3: In this bulletin, flights delayed due to volcanic ash in Indonesia and nurses calling for more staffing in aged care. With more, I'm Tracy Weir. One Nation claims its superannuation plan would not put extra inflationary pressure on Australia's economy. The minor party says workers should be able to cut their compulsory contribution from 12 to 9% and take that extra money in their take-home pay at a lower tax rate to cover their mortgage or their rent. Experts say it would ultimately make cost of living issues worse, but Barnaby Joyce claims its effect would be neutral.
4: You're not taking the money to buy smokes or toys at Kmart, new clothes. It goes to a place where there's already a structured payment. So the velocity of money around the economy is not changing.
3: The Super Members Council says the idea is terrible. More than 300,000 passengers are now stranded across Indonesia as volcanic ash caused a second day of disruptions. Almost 3,000 flights have been cancelled or delayed after a volcano began erupting late on Friday. Flights are due to resume today, but Indonesia's geological agency warns the probability of further eruptions remains high. The Union for Nurses and Midwives is launching a fresh campaign on aged care staffing. The Australian Nurses and Midwives Federation will be in Canberra calling for a boost to staff levels. They also want the government to do more to prevent workplace violence and increase funding transparency in the sector. Victorian Premier Ben Carroll's promises to give IBAC greater reach and power are at risk of collapse following a last-minute change. The Coalition and the Greens telling The Age they're threatening to pull support following revelations the corruption watchdog would not be able to investigate some allegations relating to big build sites. The legislation wouldn't allow it to investigate matters it's already made inquiries about. More than a million users of learning platform MathSpace in Australia and New Zealand have had their data stolen in a cyber attack. Information stolen includes names and email addresses. Tech expert Charlie Brown says student results have not been accessed, but other information could be leaked online.
5: Their student email address is likely going to be traded on the dark web and bought and sold. And so in the next couple of weeks, they could start receiving emails saying, click here to get a benefit, such as, a promo code to the canteen or something like that, and they try and steal more information from there.
3: Users are advised to change their password and monitor any unusual activity. The future of Christians in Syria will be the focus of a major conference at the European Parliament later today. It will bring together church leaders, European Union policymakers, and Syrian representatives. Organisers say it comes at a critical moment in Syria's transition after Christians have endured decades of war, persecution, displacement, and emigration. Speakers will tell the conference their survival in Syria depends on the restoration of a constitutionally neutral state in which all citizens enjoy equal rights and protections. A confirmation ceremony has been held in a small mountain village in earthquake-shattered Venezuela, where the local church was destroyed in the disaster. An outdoor mass was conducted beside the church ruins. The priest said the celebration became a symbol of unity, perseverance and strength. To sport, and Marnus Labuschagne has retained his place in Australia's cricket test squad for next month's tour of South Africa. Chairman of selectors George Bailey says he has faith in the struggling batsman.
6: Not shying away from the fact that we'd like some more runs from Marn, that's clear, but we're also confident that he can still make a positive contribution to that squad.
3: The first ODI is on September 24. That's the latest Vision National News. I'm Tracy Weir.
7: Here are some life-giving words for you. Do not judge others so that God will not judge you. For God will judge you in the same way you judge others, and he will apply to you the same rules you apply to others. Matthew 7, 1. Life-giving words for you from the Handbook of Living, the Bible.

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0: Welcome to Those Who Have Gone Before, a series that explores the lives of great Christians from our past. Here's your host, George Halima.
1: As with so many other heroes of the faith, the key to Oswald Chambers' success was prayer. The purpose of prayer in Chambers' mind was to get in step with God, not to manipulate or coerce him into blessing personal plans. He told his students in Cincinnati, prayer is not a preparation for work, it is work. Prayer is not a preparation for battle, it is battle. Chambers came out of prayer with a hot heart. An observer from a camp meeting where Chambers was speaking remarked, "Thank God for the teaching every morning of that stalwart piece of Scottish granite, Oswald Chambers. Cultured in all his culture, captured by the Holy Ghost, he in turn captivated men and women by the fiery, scintillating, scorching truths he hurled forth from a hot heart."

0: Also, like many of the heroes of the faith, he trusted God for all his provision. And typically, he was criticized by the many practical-minded people around him. He was used to the criticism of his family and friends, particularly in the area of money. He believed Jesus' words, "Give to everyone who asks," meant exactly that. On one occasion, he gave his last coin, a half crown, to a beggar. When an acquaintance chided him for being so foolish, he replied, "The Lord always gives double for all I give away." The next morning, he received a letter containing a gift three times the amount he had given to the beggar. Why do practical people think it is so strange or irresponsible to live by faith where money is concerned? Remember when Jesus sent his disciples out to minister? He told them to take no money with them.
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0: Garrett Rayburn doesn't look back on his high school years fondly.
1: I was kind of everything that's wrong with high school in a person. Partying, you know, drinking, experimenting with substances and things like that.
0: But once Garrett was in college and spent time with a Bible study group, his attitude began to change. And soon he came to a realization.
1: I was already feeling the stirrings of, like, I think I want to be somebody different than I was in high school. There was a time when I looked up and realized I'm all in with Jesus Christ and nothing else is going to work for me.
0: Going all in with Jesus Christ showed Garrett that Jesus is better than anything he experienced in high school. As Billy Graham explains,
2: Jesus Christ knew that the gospel and the gospel alone would solve the problems and ills of the world. Humanity wants comfort in its sorrow, a light in its darkness. The gospel gives all of this to man and more.
0: If you want to experience what the gospel of Jesus Christ has to offer you, visit findpeacewithgod.net. 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We're the Billy Graham Evangelistic Association.
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4: In stories making news, Iran has threatened to retaliate against any new U.S. attacks on its assets, warning that energy infrastructure across the Gulf state remains vulnerable. The latest threat underscores the risks of further escalation with no signs of progress toward a diplomatic breakthrough. Back home, and the Union for Nurses and Midwives is launching a fresh campaign on aged care staffing. The Australian Nurses and Midwives Federation will head to Canberra, calling for a boost to staffing levels. Australia's oldest woman has died, aged 112. South Australian Lorna Henstridge marked her 112th birthday in June. Ms. Henstridge lived independently until the age of 105 and leaves behind 9 great-grandchildren. Sport, and the Australian Opals have gone down to Belgium by 12 points at the Women's Basketball World Cup. Their campaign isn't over. They'll play the loser of the Italy versus China game in a qualification final. That's the news and sport headlines. I'm Tracy Weir. More details soon.
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And you're just like your father most of the time. And you light up my whole world every time that you smile. And you're just like your mother most of the time.

Hey, y'all, this is Rhett Walker, and this is the story behind Gospel Song. I figured if I needed the reminder, y'all might need the reminder, too, that God is still in the business of changing people's lives and redeeming stories and hearts being set free. See, it's real easy to get caught up in, like, the day-to-day and just all the things that surround us and surround our minds and things we hear and see throughout the day. It's easy to get caught up in that and not remember how big of a God we serve and that He cares about every little moment that we walk through. And so I was like, what better than to join together with my brothers and sisters and sing a song that just talks about how great our God is and what He's doing in the everyday moments of

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1: Whether you know it or not, you are the proud owner of the most complex arrangement of matter in the universe. I'm speaking of your brain. Even though it only weighs 3 pounds, the brain's structure is so complex that it defies all explanation except to admit that a higher intelligence created it. The average brain has 10 billion neurons and multiple billions of connections. It has been estimated that the brain is able to hold 1 million times more information than anyone could possibly learn in a lifetime. Well, if true, this suggests that man was smarter in the past or meant to live much longer. Thanks to the brain, you can listen to someone talk and begin to put your reply together for him, while your brain is also directing a number of other projects, like your heartbeat, breathing, and blood chemistry, without your conscious attention. Your brain, through its extended sensory system, allows your finger to feel a vibration of less than 8/1,000th of an inch, or see 10 million different colors. The brain is so marvelously complex that even scientists who deny the soul and believe that the material stuff is all that exists have admitted that the brain leads them to wonder if there is not more to reality. Some are now even willing to talk about a spiritual reality.
2: If you'd like to read more about creation science and biblical worldview issues, visit creationmoments.com for weekly blog posts, articles, and answers to frequently asked questions.
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2: In this bulletin, social media laws under the microscope and healthcare unions calling for urgent reform. With more, I'm Tracy Weir. Healthcare unions from around the country say urgent reform is needed to ensure the aged care system is fit for purpose. The Australian Nurses and Midwives Federation is launching a campaign in Canberra today to raise the standard of care for older Australians. Federal Secretary Annie Butler says a recent survey revealed alarming results.
3: More than 3,000 of our members working in aged care told us about the significant problems which are related to staffing, increased workplace violence and aggression, and just a lack of the transparency.
2: Today's campaign slogan is, Australia needs care that you can count on. Federal senators will consider new legislation to bolster the government's under-16 social media ban. Labor wants to amend the bill to give the eSafety Commissioner more power to scrutinise platforms. The government is also preparing to unveil its draft digital duty of care legislation today. Work-from-home laws are set to pass Victorian Parliament this week, but the state government has been warned they will be thrown out by the High Court. New independent legal analysis commissioned by the Property Council has found the bill, in its current state, will contravene the Fair Work Act. Emergency service crews are still monitoring bushfires around Ipswich and the Lockyer Valley. The blazes caused thick smoke haze since the weekend. Gundawindi Council Mayor Lawrence Springborg says the region is at significant risk as it is so dry.
4: Often fires start in forested areas, either through a lightning strike or by some other means, and then they very quickly and significantly affect surrounding properties just because there is so much timbered vegetation. So they're very, very hot fires, very big fires.
2: The fires are expected to continue burning for a number of days. Nepal has observed a national day of mourning for victims of the country's flooding disaster. More than 1,200 people have been confirmed dead 13 days on from the flash flood. 5,000 people remain missing, including 36 Australians. Church of England vicars are becoming an endangered species, according to Save the Parish, which has produced a major report into the church's pastoral ministry. It found the majority of clergy are actually retired ministers. It highlighted three main issues that left church leaders feeling undervalued, under-resourced and overworked. They were a lack of understanding of traditional beliefs and practices, a lack of theological training and a lack of pastoral support. A leading US Christian commentator is warning against replacing reading the Bible with reading study Bibles. President of the Colson Center for Christian Worldview, John Stone Street, points out more than 2,500 study Bibles are in circulation. He is concerned many believers are so distracted by these extra resources that they are losing track of God's word. Turning to sport, and in the NRL, the Sharks star Braden Trindle is expected to be named this afternoon for Saturday night's knockout final against the Cowboys. The 5'8 has been sidelined with a shoulder injury since round 24. Prop Aiden Fanua-Blake says Tricky will be a welcome addition to a spluttering Sharks side.
5: Things that he can do, you can't coach. He's just that sort of special player. And, we've obviously seen what he can do, and he's pulled us out of the fire a few times this year. So, yeah, looking forward for him coming back into the team.
2: Elsewhere, Cowboys co-captain Reuben Cotter will tonight head to the judiciary after entering a not guilty plea for a grade 2 careless high tackle. That's the latest Vision National News. I'm Tracy Weir.
6: Here are some life-giving words for you. The scripture says that the whole world is under the power of sin. And so the gift, which is promised on the basis of faith in Jesus Christ, is given to those who believe. Galatians 3:22. Life-giving words for you. From the Handbook of Living, the Bible.

0: On the night you fall in all the pieces, you can bring your lonely heart to Jesus. What if I told you that I believe it?
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G'day business owners, Peter Fitzgerald with the Handbook for Business. 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A technicality, but it upset the staff. 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Generosity leads to prosperity. My counsel for business owners? Generosity is reflected in our giving, serving, caring, going the extra mile. It nurtures relationships, adds values, and puts the needs of others ahead of our own. Consider it not as a cost, but as an investment. 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And 3, receiving always follows generous giving, and often it's Jesus who repays, in his way and his timing. When we are generous, good fruit follows, as the multi-shop owner discovered. And when generosity is withheld, there is also fruit, as the stingy owner found out to his regret. The Bible, our handbook counsel for today, Proverbs 11:24, Message Version. 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

Hey, this is Mark Hall from Casting Crowns, and this is our story behind the song for Crazy People. I was hanging out with Seth Mosley and Matthew West, and we were talking about that big Noah's Ark Museum in Kentucky that you can go through. And we were just talking about how huge it was and how amazing it was to be there in person to see how the size and all of that. And while we were talking about it, Seth said, man, can you imagine coming home from work one day and your neighbor is building something like that in his yard? He said, what do you think of that? What would you think? And I said, I know what I would think. I think it was crazy. And I said, as a matter of fact, I think most of the people that

0: Gary Chapman is the creator of the Five Love Languages. He has spent decades helping people restore their marriages. His advice for couples who are struggling?
1: There's always hope for a marriage when just one person is willing to be God's instrument in a meaningful way.
0: Billy Graham also recognized the connection between the health of a husband and wife's marriage and their relationship with Jesus Christ.
2: 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God can give us new hearts and new minds. That's the way they can be if we put Christ first. Now, you say, how do you put Christ first? You do it by surrender and trust and faith.
0: 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We're the Billy Graham Evangelistic Association.
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4: In stories making news, federal senators will consider new legislation to bolster the government's under-16 social media ban. Labor wants to amend the bill to give the eSafety Commissioner more power to scrutinise platforms. Users of learning platform MathSpace are being told to look out for suspicious emails after personal data was stolen in a cyber attack. More than a million students, parents and guardians and teachers have had personal data accessed. Hundreds of thousands of plane passengers have been left stranded across Indonesia after a volcanic eruption. Almost 3,000 flights have been cancelled or delayed after a volcano began erupting. And the Olympic rowing event to be held in Queensland city of Rockhampton is once again causing concern. The Brisbane 2032 committee is considering a contingency plan in case rain floods the Fitzroy River during the Games. In sport at the US Open tennis, 8th-seeded Iga Swiatek has been beaten by Chinese qualifier Qin Wenzheng, 7-5, 6-3 in the fourth round. That's the news and sport headlines. More details soon.
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0: The biblical record speaks of a global flood in Noah's day. If that's true, and it is, we would expect to find layer after layer of water-laying sediment. We would expect millions of animals to have drowned and been covered in the soft mud, and we would expect many of those animals to have been preserved as fossils. We might expect that some of the organic material buried in between layers would create organic coal and oil deposits. We would expect to see massive mountain ranges pushed up as the still pliable layers were shifting. We would expect to find indications of past volcanic activity throughout large areas. There are tons of predictions we can make based on the biblical account of the flood, and what we would expect is exactly what we find. I'm David Reeves. Truly, the heavens declare the glory of God.
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1: In this bulletin, the government defends proposed social media laws and an upset at the US Open. With the details, I'm Naomi Millen. The government insists its social media reforms are about safety, not about censorship. Federal Labor is preparing to unveil draft legislation which would allow users to have greater control over what content they see on social media. Government Minister Amanda Rishworth has told Channel 9 they're working to make sure big tech companies are accountable.
2: Their job is to push for engagement and make profit. And there isn't a responsibility to make sure that, for example, illegal content doesn't make it into people's feeds, that young people aren't damaged by some of the content.
1: Federal senators will also consider new legislation to bolster the government's under-16 social media ban. Australian universities are urging the government to provide all students with concession cards to help with cost of living. Universities Australia Chief Executive Luke Shee says it would provide discounts right across the economy.
3: Including access to health and other services like every other student. We think when you're studying, you're making a commitment to the Australian economy and to yourself, and you should get the most support you need.
1: The proposal would also see international students given equal access to discounted public transport. Queensland is expected to struggle to build enough homes, schools and Olympic infrastructure. New analysis has found the state would be tens of thousands of construction workers short by the end of the decade. According to Master Builders Queensland, 50,000 homes each year are needed to be built. Research has found rare cancers account for a third of all cancer deaths in Australia, despite making up just one in four diagnoses. Rare Cancers Australia Chief Executive Christine Coburn says patients typically have less access to treatment.
4: And they also experience much worse outcomes, and that's probably because of later diagnosis and access to therapies and diagnostics that other cancers have subsidised on the PBS, for example.
1: Advocates say more needs to be done to support those who live with lesser-known types of disease. Christians are challenging a new assisted suicide law in the US state of Illinois. Chicago's Archbishop joined two orders of Catholic nuns and a Christian pharmacist in filing a lawsuit that seeks to block the law. It would force devout Christians, including nuns, to help terminally ill patients die and punish them if they refused. And the Church of England is facing criticism after St Paul's Cathedral in London signed a multi-year agreement with a nightclub to host rave concerts inside the building. Descendants of Lord Horatio Nelson, who is buried in the cathedral's crypt, accused the church of allowing concert goers to dance on his grave during an event which is deeply offensive to Christians. Other Anglican cathedrals are also under fire for hosting silent discos inside their buildings. There's been a big upset in the fourth round of the US Open. Craig Gabriel reports from New York.
5: Shin-Chun Wen is the first woman qualifier to reach the US Open quarters since Emma Raducanu in 2021. She went on to win the title. You wonder if Tseng is starting to dream. She staged an incredible comeback from 5-love down in the first set to beat Iga Swiatek 7-5-6-3. It's just the second time from 9 matches that she's beaten Swiatek. But at the same time, Mira Andreeva came from a set down to beat Anastasia Potapova 5-7-6-4-6-3.
1: And the Opals have gone down to Belgium 80-68 at the Women's Basketball World Cup, missing the chance to move straight into the quarterfinals. That's the latest Vision National News. I'm Naomi Millen.
6: Here are some life-giving words for you. 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
4: Welcome to Those Who Have Gone Before, a series that explores the lives of great Christians from our past. Here's your host, George Halima.
5: While I was still a producer in the advertising world, one day a client was airing his disdain for those who are obnoxious in their approach to sharing the gospel. "I appreciate you because you don't wear your religion on a sleeve," he said. Later, his wife said that he had asked for a Bible for Christmas and thanked me profusely for my influence on his life. Many Christians carry around tracts, and when they approach someone, they try to get to the sinner's prayer as quickly as possible, really taking no interest in the person as a human being with hurts, needs, and problems. When sharing the gospel, Oswald Chambers practiced taking a genuine interest in an individual, engaging in conversation where the person's interest would lie. For that reason, he chose to educate himself on the business of living and was very widely read. Once in talking with a fellow evangelist, he chided his friend for being a Bible-only reader. "You have allowed part of your brain to stagnate for want of use," Chambers told him. Within minutes, he scribbled a list of 50 books, including philosophy, psychology, and theology, dealing with every phase of current thought. He believed the man who reads only the Bible does not, as a rule, know it or human life. Once while staying at a boarding house for 10 days, Oswald was able to win an agnostic to Christ by simply taking an interest in her interests and genuinely caring about her. Perhaps we should all take a lesson from Oswald Chambers, and it is this: sometimes we can push people away by talking about religion and religion only.
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0: This is Hannah Gregory bringing you a Mother's Union Weekly Reflection. This week's scripture comes from Luke 22, verse 61. The Lord turned and looked straight at Peter. The name Peter means rock, the rock you can rely on. But when Peter is put to the test, he was weak. He had sworn to stay with Jesus, but now three times he disowns Jesus and refuses to stand by him. It must have been awful for Peter to know that Jesus, fully aware of Peter's sin, had turned to look at him. No wonder he went outside and wept. And yet, after the resurrection, Peter is forgiven and restored. It is not surprising that having been treated with such love, he becomes the one leading apostle and even gives up his life for the sake of the Lord. This is the power of repentance and forgiveness, blessed by the Spirit of God. I wonder, are you like Peter? For we are all forgiven and restored if we come to Jesus and ask. Let us pray. Almighty God, we thank you for the 150 years of Mothers Union, with over 4 million members in 84 countries worldwide. We especially give thanks for the vision of Mary Sumner in bringing women together who trust in you to support one another and strengthen marriage and Christian family life. Lord of all, we pray for us and our churches here in Bendigo. Help us to ask for the forgiveness when we've done wrong and to be a people who can forgive the sins of others. Help us to serve you in any way we can. In Jesus' name we pray. Amen.
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2: In stories making news, New South Wales Premier Chris Minns says the federal government will do more to track down Sydney crime bosses who fled overseas. The state's Attorney General has met with his federal counterpart to discuss the issue of Interpol red notices. Emergency services are warning of the threat of flash droughts as we head towards summer. An El Nino event is also expected to make conditions difficult for firefighters this year. Research has found rare cancers account for a third of all cancer deaths in Australia, despite making up just one in four diagnoses. Advocates say more needs to be done to support those who live with these lesser-known types of disease. Nepal has observed a national day of mourning for victims of the country's flooding disaster. More than 1,200 fatalities have been confirmed 13 days on from the flash flood. And in NRL, the Cowboys have confirmed they'll challenge the Grade 2 high tackle charge laid on co-captain Reuben Cotter. I'm Naomi Millen with the latest headlines.
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I've been walking with him for years and I'm still not perfect. I still struggle. I still have doubts every once in a while, yet I am still forgiven. The gospel truth is that while we were still sinners, still, Christ died for us. That's not just my truth. That's the

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0: Back to Genesis with Dr. John Morris, scientist and author with the Institute for Creation Research. Dr. Morris, before the fall of man, did animals suffer?
1: Chris, the Bible says at the end of creation week, things were very good. Things would live forever with no pain or death. With Adam's sin came the wages of sin. But evolutionists believe that animals lived and died long ago. In fact, the dinosaurs went extinct before man even got here. And yet some of them lived with great pain. A recent discovery of a T-Rex fossil shows this. This dinosaur was quite old when it died. Earlier, it had suffered a broken leg and broken ribs, which had healed. It lived in terrible pain. Now, I don't think that this pain is the result of creation. It's the result of sin. It's certainly not very good, as God pronounced his completed creation back in Genesis.
0: Thanks, Dr. Morris. For more on creation, visit our website at www.icr.org.
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3: In this bulletin, new digital laws to be unveiled, and King Charles issues a statement regarding Prince Harry. With more, I'm Naomi Millam. Labor will unveil its digital duty of care legislation today, which would strengthen current social media rules. Michael Packey reports.
4: The Albanese government will release draft legislation which would allow social media users to opt out of algorithms which tailor the content they see. The eSafety Commissioner would be given extra power to monitor the situation and fine tech companies in excess of $100 million if they breach the rules. Labor MP Daniel Molino says it's about keeping people safe online.
5: We need to ensure that these kinds of platforms are designed in the interests of consumers.
4: Liberal MP Zoe McKenzie says she wants to see the fine print, but is open-minded to what is being suggested.
6: This is force-fed algorithmic content. This is not 2007 Facebook or Instagram.
4: But some of her coalition colleagues are less enthusiastic about what is being proposed.
3: Michael Packey reporting. Surf Life Saving Queensland is urging beachgoers to take care as the warmer weather attracts unseasonable crowds. Last weekend saw a spike in visitation as Queenslanders seized their chance to cool off. Spokesperson Matt Thompson says lifeguards were hard-pressed in the first week of spring.
7: We had 13 rescues and another 13 incidents that were managed, along with 128 first aid treatments and just over 2,200 preventative actions. A significant increase on previous weeks and a sign of things to come ahead of summer.
3: Swimmers are reminded to always swim between the flags. The San Francisco 49ers are hosting a lunch for Melbourne's homeless at the Salvation Army on Bourke Street. Major Brendan Nottle says it'll have a particular San Fran flavour.
8: We're expecting about 500 people today, and we're organising San Francisco food. So we're having clam chowder sans the clams, because apparently the people that we don't work with don't particularly like clams. So clam chowder, and we've got nachos happening.
3: The big game is on Friday. Overseas, King Charles has broken with protocol and laid down the law to Prince Harry. He's issued an official letter through the Lord Chamberlain, making it clear his son is not a working royal and will not be permitted to undertake duties now that he's returned to the UK. Prince Harry and Meghan Markle will be considered private citizens and are responsible for their own security, residence and expenses. The Heart for Lebanon Ministry is urging Christians to pray for a lasting peace in southern Lebanon, where many believers have been displaced by the war between Hezbollah and Israel. The ministry has been providing humanitarian and spiritual support for decades. CEO Camille Melki told Mission Network News, "The biggest fear is that the ceasefire will collapse and Hezbollah will rearm after Israel withdraws, just as it did 20 years ago."
9: Upon the withdrawal of the Israeli army, the whole part of southern Lebanon that was destroyed got rebuilt, which is great, but also Hezbollah came back and rebuilt its own military infrastructure. So basically, we started again at it 20 years later.
3: He says the desperation for peace has made non-Christians more open to the gospel. To women's tennis, 8th seed Elena Rybakina has swept Naomi Osaka aside in the fourth round of the US Open 6-1, 6-4. And in AFL, Jack Viney has been told by Melbourne to explore a trade. That's the latest Vision National News. I'm Naomi Millam.